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0: they look like mirrors of each other. Other than that, you know, XR percentage 68% for each guy. That's very hard to land on the exact same number, but so both guys know how to win rounds when they need to, and they're both very creative and very strong in their strengths. I don't know, that's a weird sentence, but they know how to use those strengths. We talk about guys who don't do that all the time, and they know what they're doing in there. Horiguchi, he is elusive though. He only absorbs 2.13 significant strikes per minute, and that's what you need to do to avoid a guy like Manel Kopp. You know, I talked about Steve Garcia, and unfortunately he was on the losing end of that, but it's avoiding those big shots from guys that throw one big shot. Manel Kopp does have high output, 5.04 significant strikes per minute, and also somewhat elusive, 0.96 differential for him. Now, neither guy's ever been knocked down in the UFC. So these are some chins. Kopp is going to have to test that chin of Horiguchi. Control rates on the ground, Manel Kopp, 30%. That's obviously not his goal. That's not his game plan here. Horiguchi, 52%. I would have preferred to see that a little higher if that's the main goal, being because his Kopp's takedown defense is so high, 81%, like I mentioned. So when I run this through the model, you know, you got to take into account that, once again, we talked about the apex. I don't think it's, you know, it's not just a sparring session anymore. I think I understand that, like, this is probably less pressure for these guys. And this could be a title eliminator for the flyweight
1: Absolutely.
0: division as well. I mean, outside of waiting for Alexander Pantoja to heal up, and I hope that soon, and I hope we get that rematch. I mean, these are two guys that probably are eyeing Joshua Van right now, and they've got their eye on the prize.

0: described it. And I think what it is IQ, ring maturity, and the fact that rather than flipping burgers, he'd rather fight in the UFC. So he's forced to now fold in some wrestling and some IQ, and he can't just be a tornado going out there with no defense. He's going to have his hands full with Sterling here. Sterling's longer, taller, younger, striker. That said, Kutalaba can get inside and get this fight to the ground. He's got some decent grappling. Kutalaba is not out of this fight. He's a game-willing guy with a little bit of IQ and plenty of UFC experience.
1: Fantastic. Any other things on the preliminary side or any other thing creative you like when we get there tomorrow night, Lou?
0: Okay, so I have a parlay for us, and unfortunately it involves no UFC fighters. Oh. But I hear you guys doing this all the time, and I put one together, and I told Joe Friso I'd like to release it. So here we go. North Carolina wins the College World Series. We're taking them with Spain to win the World Cup. And then lastly, the Dodgers to win the National League. That's a 19-1 parlay. And I'm going to take a little taste of that.
2: Okay, so you got a 19-1 Jensen Lewis cross-sport parlay bomb. That, I mean, Jay Lou, your influence, it's taking over. I love it, Lou. I might even back it. As much as I don't like the Dodgers, I won't admit that in the court of law. We like money. 19-1 is a pretty good price point. Lou, you're the best. Check out the Bout Business podcast if you haven't already. Also, the Sneak Teeth. It's fantastic. It's never been a better time to be a better in mixed martial arts. It's as good as it gets. We're going to give our best bets. They're coming up next right here at VSiN by the Books.
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12: And I feel like, you know, and I'm not trying to talk down Michael Chandler. Like, he's had a beautiful career. He's had a rough last few years. You know, you can blame Connor if you want. But he's had a rough go at it here in the UFC, at least. And it looked like he didn't have another plan. It looked like he was like, crap, I don't know what to do. And he was, I made the joke online that he was running, but it kind of looked like that, though. He was kind of just like, I need to avoid the shots. I need to avoid these strikes. And maybe he was just trying to survive the round and like, I need a new game plan. He just couldn't do it, man. And Hoofy, I mean, Hoofy did what exactly he wanted to do and put him down. That was very impressive. There's not much to say about that fight.
13: And I guess the same could be said about Bo Nickel, because I thought Bo looked really good. It was another strong play for me against Kyle Daukaus. And we talked about the weight cuts again. This is why when we do these recordings here on a Wednesday, we always say, stay tuned, because information is going to change when you watch this. And again, for a Sunday night card, I thought Daukaus looked really bad on the scale. Ironically, I thought Gaethje looked bad on the scale, too. He did rehydrate well, which was good. But Daukaus really did not look like it was a good weight cut. Bo Nickel, he looked great. He looked great all week leading up to the fight. He seemed very comfortable in his own skin for a guy that maybe early on in his UFC career was more about the bravado. And I don't want to say he's been humbled. He looked really different to me, and he looked really dangerous to me, very relaxed. And I thought he fought like that in disposing of Kyle Daukaus in short order.
12: Bo Nickel's got two knockouts in a row. I mean, do we need to start talking about his hands? I mean, it keeps surprising us, right? I think that's what you want to see out of someone who was labeled a prospect and then kind of got bumped back down by getting destroyed by RDR. But his last two performances have been great. This was another great performance. I'd like to see how he does stepping up a little bit in competition. You know, I'm not saying let's fling him into the top five or anything like that, but you know, let's give him a couple more challenges and see what he can do and see if he can continue to evolve. Those natural athletes, man, just so jealous.
13: Yeah, right. Yeah, we don't get that, Rob. You and I do. Yeah. That's why we do this show, or we're not in the octagon. Yeah, you know, it's fun talking about this, recapping these seven fights very quickly, because I think all seven winners, the visions of grandeur that they all have, whether it's Justin Gaethje, now a champion, or a guy like Diego Lopez in the first fight of the night. And I think we were oppo on this one. I'll tell you, Stevie Garcia looked great in the first round. And I thought, oh, no, my Diego Lopez ticket's going to go down. And I felt like he got baited into a firefight with Diego Lopez, which normally I'm sure Stevie Garcia goes, great. Like, you know who I am? I knock cats out. But he played that hands game with Diego. And I got to be honest with you, it showed me there are different levels to Diego Lopez. That's the champion in waiting, Diego Lopez, that I think was missing in the Volk fights the last couple of times out.
12: Yes. That first round ended, and I was feeling good about my dog play. I was like,
13: totally.
12: Steve Garcia's fighting the fight I need him to fight. Avoid getting into a brawl. Avoid getting into that phone booth with Diego Lopez, and you can outstrike him and you can hurt him. I mean, he was landing hard punches. Now we know Diego Lopez doesn't go down. He's tough as hell. But man, that second round, he did kind of bait him in, like, hey, let's go. And they started throwing hands, and I swear I almost covered my eyes, because I was like, this isn't what I want. Because I talked about Steve Garcia has been dropped a lot in his career already. Now I believe that's now six times knocked down in the UFC, but he's learned that win streak he was on. He learned how to avoid those situations. But like you said, there's levels to this, and there's a guy like Diego Lopez that knows, like, hey, I don't need to beat him round to round. I need to just pull him in, lure him in, bait him in, and let's go fist for fist. He's gonna think he's tough enough, but I'm going to show him who's the tougher dude. And man, the second they started getting in that phone booth brawl, and I was like, it's only a matter of seconds, and boom, he dropped. And I was like, there goes my dog play.
13: There are so many iconic moments from what we saw Sunday night that we'll talk about for decades. Maybe the first one was Diego Lopez afterward, arms stretched at the, just stand, like, I don't even know how physically you can do it, standing on the top of the octagon with the White House in front of you with your arms outstretched. And I know he talked about it afterward, and they said that he was like, they were saying, get down, get down. He's like, nope. Like, this is my moment, man. I'm here at the White House.
12: My fight's over. Kick me out if you want. And then someone get the picture, I'm good.
13: And then going over there to the Ellipse with all those fans. I don't know, it was like 60, 80,000 people that were there.
12: Oh, the Fan Fest, yeah.
13: Right, the Fan Fest afterward. Like I was so proud of the organization and of the fighters embracing it. He's still there shirtless, still in his fight gear, walking over there, and the crowd's going crazy. Like, Rob, that is a seminal moment in the fight game that you and I already had it. You had guys like us, but I think for the other people to get what they fully grasped, those 14 fighters to be on that card, win or lose, man, it still gives me chills to think about what we actually witnessed Sunday night at the White House. We continue First Strike here on VSiN. Dave Ross and Rob Moreno coming at you. And again, if you're not a VSiN Pro subscriber, We don't know what you're waiting for. Come on. It's a great value right now. You can get some intro offers as low as $9.99. There is a special one that would go all the way through the Super Bowl for $175 that you can still take advantage of. Early bird special. We got our NFL betting guide coming out next week, Rob. So it's not just MMA that we push here on First Strike, but across our network, Rob, we got you covered no matter what you want to bet.
12: That NFL guide is dropping early this year. Shout out to Adam Burke and the whole crew, everyone adding to it. But Adam Burke does a great job of all these. And yeah, you got to get in now. I know it's crazy to say it's football season, but it's football season. That's it. NBA's over. NHL's over. Sorry, MLB. I watch it occasionally. I bet it occasionally. But it's football season.
13: And I've got my plays already in there for that betting guide coming out next week. So just, you know, a little primer out there for you people. Kind of like the Falcons this year. Okay.
12: Oh, I thought you were going to say Cowboys, if I'm being honest.
13: I always like the Cowboys. There's no doubt about that. Let's get to the main event coming up here at UFC. We're going to have fight nights back there in the Apex. You and I, it was cool to be there a couple weeks ago with Zayd Hussein to see it up close and personal. I think for me, at least, gives me a much better idea of the environment on fight night, what these fighters are going to be experiencing. Manuel Kopp is going to be there against Kyoji Horiguchi. Horiguchi's a small dog, not a big dog against Starboy in this one. I'm seeing about $1.60, $1.50. I even saw this morning at Circa, Rob, here for Manuel Kopp. Horiguchi's a legend of the sport right now. He's a little bit up there in age. We know that. I guess before I get your official play on it, my concern is, how does Horiguchi get to Manuel Kopp? Does it have to be shooting at the legs? Because he's got great hands, too. But does it have to be one of those fights where Horiguchi shows all of mixed martial arts and he has to avoid being sniped from the outside by a guy as talented as Manuel Kopp is?
12: I think you nailed it right there. He's got to avoid the snipe shot. He's got to get in close. He's got to explore all elements of the mixed part of mixed martial arts. And not to take away from Manuel Kopp, I mean, you're talking about a guy who's got an 81% takedown defense. So even if Horiguchi wants to take it that direction, and, you know, I will say my stats are based off his UFC fights. I believe he's had 10 so far, 10 UFC fights. That's whose stats Horiguchi's on, because he had a run prior and then he returned last year, and he's got it and he's looked just as good as we remembered him.
13: Yep.
12: I mean, you talk about a guy that in his first UFC run, his only loss was a title fight against Demetrius Johnson.
13: Like, who?
12: Yeah, exactly. Probably one of the greatest flyweights we've ever seen. Yep. Some would argue one of the best mixed martial artists we've ever seen. Talk about a guy who always used the mixed part of martial arts. But Horiguchi, even after that title loss, went on a 3-fight win streak. And then he stepped out and went to Ryzen, did a little bit of Bellator there. And now he's been welcomed back on a 2-fight win streak. Well, technically on like a 7-fight win streak, but 2-fight UFC win streak. But Manuel Kopp, he has been on a run here as well. 3-fight TKO win streak. And not just anybody. You talk about Bruno Silva, Almabayev, and Brandon Royval most recently. Knocks out those guys. 4-1 since 2023. His only loss was Muhammad Mokaev, so also impressively, not a guy to shy against who interrupted your win streak. So both these guys are tough. You got the Starboy Karate Kid. It's pretty close. Kopp does have a reach advantage of 5 inches, and that could be a difference maker. You know, they look like mirrors of each other. Other than that, you know, XR percentage, 68% for each guy. That's very hard to land on the exact same number. But so both guys know how to win rounds when they need to. And they're both very creative and very strong in their strengths. I know that's a weird sentence, but they know how to use those strengths. We talk about guys who don't do that all the time, and they know what they're doing in there. Horiguchi, he is elusive, though. He only absorbs 2.13 significant strikes per minute, and that's what you need to do to avoid a guy like Manuel Kopp. You know, I talked about Steve Garcia, and unfortunately he was on the losing end of that, but it's avoiding those big shots from guys that throw one big shot. Manuel Kopp does have high output, 5.04 significant strikes per minute, and also somewhat elusive, 0.96 differential for him. Now, neither guy's ever been knocked down in the UFC. So these are some chins. Kopp is going to have to test that chin of Horiguchi. Control rates on the ground, Manuel Kopp, 30%. That's obviously not his goal. That's not his game plan here. Horiguchi, 52%. I would have preferred to see that a little higher if that's the main goal, being because his Kopp's takedown defense is so high, 81%, like I mentioned. So when I run this through the model, you know, you got to take into account that

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6: I'm Mike Somich for VSiN at the Track. 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
7: When it is dry up there, it is always going to play to speed, and that's what we saw. What you got to pay attention to, when that track changes, and it will change multiple times throughout the meetup at Saratoga, when we get that rain, especially on the turf, stay away from the speed, because that track will change on a dime. Once they get the rains up there, then they're coming from the clouds. It's that horse that's kind of getting that inside trip, sitting in eighth. They win every time up there when that happens. So keep that in mind. The dirt track, it's always going to lean a little bit towards speed. It's just going to really get souped up when they go several days without rain.
6: 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I also think it's fascinating to watch the jockeys. 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
8: Running through the model, it does land on Manel Kopp, but it hits that tier five that I talk about, kind of like a little bit of danger, like, hey, hold up. You know, those are only hitting at about 55% in my model. So Manel Kopp is kind of a concern. His odds aren't awful, like you said, down minus 150, minus 160 if you look around. But actually, I'm going to toss to you because the way I've been looking at this fight is the total. Total set at 4.5. The books are expecting this goes all five rounds, but these are two guys that are sneaky finishers. Unders plus money right now. I mean, what do you think? Do you think we can get an early finish or does this go all five rounds?
9: I'm so glad you brought up the total because that plus money here at 4.5, it did catch my eye. And I do think that if it goes the distance, that could be an advantage for Horiguchi. It could be on the dog side because sometimes Manel Kopp can play with his food, shall we say, inside the octagon. If you've been watching Starboy, it can be frustrating at times. You're like, man, just go finish this dude. And then he normally does, right? At the end of the day, he normally does get those guys out. But it looks like early on, sometimes he's too playful in there. And you get a little bit worried if you're backing the favorite, the big favorite. He's not a big favorite this time around. So I kind of lean towards the Starboy side, and that does get me to an under. And I worry, as much as I love to root for the old guys, as much as I love Horiguchi, and I really do, I admire the way he fights and his fighting passion. I just wonder that he might get sniped. I see visions of Sean O'Malley, Aljamain Sterling, when you go back there in the bantamweight, where – you know, Aljo had to kind of dive into the legs, and it was that big snipe from Sean that knocked him out. I see that kind of playing out, that if Horiguchi fights a stand-up fight with Manel Kopp, he's going to lose, I think. As good as well, as well-rounded as he is, that's not where he wants to fight Manel Kopp, and therefore does he get a little bit more desperate, shoot in on the legs, he can't get it, and all of a sudden, bam, a big punch coming down that might be able to get Horiguchi out of there. I would look to the under 4.5.

0: And that might be a really slow start for these guys, or at least on the cop side, right? But eventually, I think he's too big. I think he's absolutely just too big for this weight class, too big for most of the guys in this division. I do like the Star Boy side here. I like laying the small price point, and I might take a stab at that under. And dare I say, look for Cop via KO if you want to get some plus money. I think it wouldn't be bad to have that in the account as well, Rob. That's where I'm going to be.
1: I was going to say, Horiguchi, while I mentioned his only loss in the UFC is Demetrius Johnson, he obviously took losses outside of the UFC, and two of those losses were knockouts, by the way. Kai Asakara, impressive. You know, nothing to shy there.
0: No.
1: And Sergio Pettis also knocked him out back in 2021 in Bellator. So he's not invincible.
0: Infallible.
1: There in the cage.
0: Yes.
1: And it's possible, like you said, if he's struggling to get those takedowns, we could see. And hey, the under kind of protects you if Horiguchi does get the takedown and maybe he slips in a submission, right? He's very slick on the ground. But I'm glad I'm on the same side as Mr. Totals. I mean, you look at the props, even Nascimento by submission, plus 180, Nascimento by decision, plus 170. So even the books aren't really sure how he could get it done. And I'm not exactly the hottest on my method props currently. So me playing it safe, I think just straight up Nascimento currently is my play.
0: I'd give a small lean to that sub price. I do kind of like that for Nascimento here for the method of victory. But I totally get where you're coming from. And again, the Sugar Show was a strong parlay piece for me last week. I like where your head's at here, that you can look at Allen here as a possible parlay piece on this card if you like it. Maybe you don't want to lay the $1.50, $1.60 with Manel Cop in the main event and go ahead and parlay piece that with Nascimento. You get a nice plus money out of that. I really like the way you're breaking down that fight, and I'm with you on the Nascimento side here to get that done early in the night here in Las Vegas back at Apex. Before we say goodbye in this edition, you know, we kept looking ahead to Freedom 250. We knew how electric that card was going to be. You know, it's not that long now, just a couple weeks before Conor McGregor is supposed to be back in an octagon on July 11th, so we say, against Max Holloway. Now, since you and I discussed this fight first, and I couldn't believe you could get Conor McGregor at that point well over $3, you can't anymore. The price points have come way down. I don't know if they watch First Strike, but maybe now there's people are starting to realize. I worry about Max at this weight class, fighting at 170, that I just wonder if it's going to be too big for Max Holloway. And Conor McGregor, to me, I know we haven't seen him in forever, but Rob, if the lasting image of Conor when he fought Nate Diaz back up there at 170, beat him in the rematch, if I get that version of Conor, I think he's really live still at over a $2 betting underdog.
1: Yeah. It's hard to say a guy who hasn't fought in multiple years as a live underdog, like easily, but you're right. It's the weight that concerns me, because I don't know what Max Holloway looks like at 170. And McGregor, you know, he's if anything, being out of the cage could be a blessing in disguise. Whereas Max has been in a couple wars his last few fights. If even in victory, he's been in some just all out brawls. You're talking about multiple weight classes. He's been 145, 155. So he's been cutting weight. His body's been in training, so he's in shape. But we know McGregor's also in shape. He's in, once again, natural athlete. These guys, annoying. But Conor McGregor hasn't been cutting weight, hasn't been pushing his body to the limit at 155 or anything like that. So cutting to 170, I don't think is going to be a big deal for him. And he's still plus 235. I mean, I'm glad the Holloway price is coming down, but I don't think it's going to get down to a point where I'm comfortable enough.
0: I stand corrected, though, Rob. They are going to schedule this fight for 155 somehow. Oh. Now, I thought this was going to be at 170, so I'm seeing now that it is officially 155. That does change my belief.
1: That is breaking news to me.
0: That's right. It's not my way. I thought we were going to fight this at 170. But at 155, we'll have to see. But the weight cut, we know Max can make it. That shouldn't be a problem for Max. I wonder if that's why it's still lying the way it is at $3 betting favorite or 290 on the Max Holloway side. But that surprises me. And gives me a little doubt that this fight will go off without a hitch at 155. We've seen this before, right? Where all of a sudden a guy can't make weight. What do? Catch weight 165. So before I run to the window to bet this thing, are we sure that Conor McGregor is going to be able to make 155?
1: I don't know. That changes everything I've been thinking about.
0: It does.
1: This.
0: Totally.
1: Because you're right. It's Max Holloway makes 155. Easy. That's not a big deal. He's done that multiple times in his career. McGregor hasn't cut, like, that's what I was talking about, right? McGregor hasn't needed to cut weight in so long. and it's going to be hard to get that frame down to 155. Yeah, I would say if you haven't bet this yet, I would say hold and let's confirm what weight class we're doing.
0: Yes.
1: But even, hey, I would wait to see what happens fight week. You know, Lou is great for, hey, let's see what these guys look like on the scale. If it's 155, I would wait to see what McGregor looks like on the scale, because you're right. You could get a last minute, because let's face it, the UFC is not going to want to cancel this one.
0: No.
1: You could get a last minute, like, hey, this is going to be a catch weight now at 165. And it's like, okay, well, now I believe in McGregor here. So,
0: by the way,
1: that changes a lot.
0: It changes everything. I'm right there with you. I'm like, 170? I would load up on the Conor side. 155? He looked dead on the scales 5 years ago when he's, you know, it was a struggle then to make 155. And I think they had to go up to the catch weight for Nate Diaz at 170 in the rematch, right? For these reasons we're talking about.
1: So I mean, this dude's walking around at like 190 probably right now, 200 pounds probably.
0: This becomes a believe it when I see it that Conor McGregor can make 155. So for what it's worth, that's officially what it says. But you're right. The UFC will do everything to make sure this fight is not canceled. So will Max. He'll get fine. When I'm fighting at 165, Conor,
1: I mean, there's no belt on the line, so
0: right.
1: Do what you got to do to get the fight. I trust that.
0: Very quickly, Paddy Pimblett against Benoit St. Denis is the co-main event. I'm worried about Paddy against BSD at 170. Like, these are as much respect as I have for Paddy, especially in hindsight now in the Justin Gaethje fight after what Gaethje just did to Ilia Topuria. Do we rethink Paddy the Batty, that he really might have been a really good challenger for Justin Gaethje after what we saw Gaethje just do, if we can do that MMA math against Ilia Topuria?
1: MMA math is impossible. Justin Gaethje has broken all MMA math.
0: Yes, he really has.
1: I mean, look at the guys he's lost to, but then look at the guy he's beat. But yeah, I worry about Paddy Pimblett here. Benoit St. Denis, -175 currently feels cheap for me. You know, and hey, there may be a trend we have to look for guys after they fight Justin Gaethje, because even Max Holloway, in a victory after Justin Gaethje, which was an absolute war, he loses, right? Paddy Pimblett, after going 5 rounds with Justin Gaethje, this is a tough fight to take after a guy like Justin Gaethje, because, man, Benoit Saint-Denis, I know Paddy Pimblett, they don't tap, but Benoit Saint-Denis may find a way to break you.
0: You're not going to do the impression? Scousers don't quit. They don't tap. Scousers.
1: My wife doesn't like it when I do impressions. She says they all sound like they're from the same part of the country, and we don't know what part of the world they are.
0: Why, I'm single, Rob. None of my girlfriends like my impressions through the years. Yeah, it's going to be a great fight card again. And even Mario Bautista against Corey Sandhagen, that's going to be a great fight. We'll talk about that in weeks to come. But again, Conor against Max, I believe it when I see it, that those guys are going to squeeze back in 155 pounds. Paddy the Batty Pimblett against BSD, that's going to be a great fight at 170. But again, we'll get to those changing numbers as they occur. Rob, great stuff, man. Always love talking the fight game with you each and every week here on First Strike. Please, people, like, subscribe, and if you've already done it, tell a friend, because we love it. It's a passion project for us each and every week right here on VSiN. So for El Modelo, Rob Moreno, I'm Dave Ross. We'll see you next week right here on First Strike.
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11: 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We'll hit the Monday card in Major League Baseball, all the World Cup matches, and Nick Whalen to talk NBA. 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
13: 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Are they going to give Mahomes the MVP and Jaden comeback player of the year?
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14: From ABC News, I'm Chuck Sievertson. The FBI offers a $25,000 reward for an arrest in Kansas City, interstate shootings. ABC News Chief Investigative Correspondent Aaron Katursky.
15: Kansas City police say Oscar Sanchez Munoz shot five people, killing one and injuring four others.
16: They were driving down the highway or roadway when one or more shots were fired into their vehicles.
15: Police descended on two homes where they thought Sanchez Munoz could be. One caught fire, at the other, spent shells from the ammunition police used to get inside, littering the ground. Several windows shattered. A search of the place ended, though, with no sign of the suspect.
14: There continues to be flash flooding emergencies across parts of the South after violent storms. A shouting match at the UN over accusations that Israeli soldiers and settlers have committed sexual violence against Palestinians. Israeli Ambassador Danny Danon and United Nations Special Representative Vanessa Fraser.
17: It should not be personal.
18: You're part of the bullying.
17: I have a point of order.
18: Shame on you.
17: I have a point of order.
18: You spoke,
17: I will not walk out.
14: Arguing in a meeting yesterday, just weeks after the UN added Israel to a list of countries suspected of committing sexual violence in war zones. A federal judge has rejected former President Joe Biden's attempt to block the Trump administration from releasing to a conservative group recordings that Biden made with a ghostwriter. The judge says the public interest outweighed whatever privacy rights Biden had, but she put her ruling on hold for up to 3 weeks so Biden can appeal. Republicans in Congress demanded the recordings after the judge declined to file charges against Biden over whether he improperly had classified documents in his possession. World Cup fever spreads after the U.S. men's soccer team defeated Australia 2-0 in Seattle yesterday. Cody McClary of Texas among the visitors in the World Cup host city.
18: We love it. This weather is amazing. It's like 100 back home, so this is great.
14: It's the first time since 1930 the U.S. men have won their first two games. You're listening to ABC News.
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14: Time is up for TikToks, as Florida's top prosecutor announcing a lawsuit against the tech giant to force changes to restrict access by children to inappropriate content.
22: We want to make sure that they're limiting young teenagers and kids from accessing these sites, that they've got proper parental controls in place, and that they're doing content moderation sufficiently to identify where child predators are going after kids.
14: Florida State Attorney General James Uthmeyer says social media companies are making billions. TV director and creative executive James Burrows has died. He helped steer Cheers, Taxi, Friends, Will and Grace, and other series. Burrows was 85. In the Revenue to the Rescue Department, ABC's Wayne Cabot.
23: One of the few black-owned banks in the U.S. is introducing a debit card aimed at helping single mothers who live in government-subsidized housing escape poverty. The Bank King Card debit card makes a donation from every account opened to nonprofits that will steer the funding to needy families.
14: Who knew that creating these colors to eat just isn't easy? ABC's Jim Ryan.
24: As M&M's prepares to celebrate its 85th anniversary this August, the Mars Candy Company plans to debut a new version of the popular treat without artificial dyes. But there's a problem. Mars admits that creating brown and blue naturally has been a challenge and will require more workshopping before they're ready for a full six-color rollout.
14: Chuck Sievertson, ABC News.
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27: Welcome to another episode of Ohio Sports Magazine. I'm your host, Jay Fox, and this week we have a full house. Tim Street joins us from the Ohio High School Athletic Association to talk about name, image, and likeness compensation for high school athletes and the lawsuit that brought this to a head. Jim Fander of the Akron Rubber Ducks chats with us about being named Minor League Baseball's AA Executive of the Year and updates us on what's new at Canal Park. And Tara Jabor from our affiliate WBNS-TV 10 in Columbus introduces us to the latest Columbus pro sports team, the Columbus Aviators. All that plus Buckeyes, Cavs, Bengals, Browns, and more with our Locked On contributors straight ahead on the Ohio News Network. A lawsuit has been filed in Franklin County against the Ohio High School Athletic Association to challenge its ban on name, image, and likeness compensation for student athletes. Tim Street, Director of Media Relations for the OHSAA, joins us now on Ohio Sports Magazine to shed some light on this developing story. Good morning, Tim.
28: Good morning, Jay. Thanks for having me on.
27: Always a pleasure. Tim, who filed this lawsuit and when was it filed?
28: Sure. There was a student athlete from the Dayton area. He plays football at Huber Heights Wayne, and he has committed to Ohio State to play football. And this happened on Thursday morning last week. And we were anticipating that something like this may happen at some point in the near future. And it just so happened that last Thursday was the day we we'll mark on our calendars as the day that this all started.
0: What does the lawsuit specifically challenge, Tim?
28: Sure. Well, in Ohio, currently, high school student athletes cannot receive revenue for their name, image, and likeness. And what that means, and most people have followed this in the college world for the last several years, but what that means is that right now in Ohio, a high school student athlete cannot receive revenue for endorsing a product, such as doing a commercial, appearing at a business to endorse products, doing radio commercials, doing TV commercials, even just signing autographs for money. A high school student athlete cannot do that. Make an appearance for money. College athletes can do all of that now. And high school athletes can do that in a lot of states around the country, but they cannot do it in Ohio. So the student athlete filed the lawsuit basically trying to block or seeking to block the OHSA's rule that bans that, so that he and then others can make money on their NIL.
0: What are the potential implications for the OHSAA, both financially and in terms of policy? This is a big deal.
28: This is a big deal. Certainly, we've seen how huge of an impact this has had at the college level. It will be a lot different at the high school level if this does move forward. There really are not financial implications to the OHSAA. I'll clarify that first, just because the OHSAA does not receive any revenue from student-athlete NIL, or we don't lose any money for not allowing that. So it's a revenue-neutral situation for the OHSAA. However, for 118 years, we have had, and our schools have wanted us to have, the amateur bylaw. And our schools have wanted us to say that a high school student-athlete should not receive money because of their athletic ability. And this would change that. This would open the door to high-profile student-athletes, or even not-so-high-profile student-athletes, receiving money.
0: Has the NIL situation gone too far, in your opinion? Will middle schoolers be next to ask for this?
28: Well, we certainly hope not. You know, it has really changed a lot in college athletics. And some people may not notice it. They may not see it. I'll tell you a big difference between the high school level and the college level when it comes to NIL. At the college level, universities can pay student athletes directly through the collectives. That would not happen at the high school level. The other big difference, too, is that at the college level, along with NIL now being permitted, the transfer portal is basically open the door for kids to jump from school to school to school. That would not happen at the high school level. Regardless of whether or not the NIL lawsuit is successful for the student athlete and others, our transfer bylaw is still in effect, so student athletes cannot jump from school to school to school. There is a process that our office uses whenever there is a transfer from one school to the next, and that would still be in effect.
0: Now, doesn't this lawsuit also contain a damages claim on the part of the plaintiff, something about almost $100,000 worth of lost revenue as a result of the rule?
28: My understanding of the lawsuit is that the student athlete is claiming he could be earning up to that much per year based on his NIL. And his advisors have told him that, his attorney has informed him that he is basically missing out on up to $100,000 per year on branding rights, is another way to say it. He would not be necessarily owed that by anyone if this would move forward in the sense of damages from potentially that he was either someone took that money from him or he was not able to earn that, and so he is going to seek that amount up front. Basically, he is saying that he could be earning that much right now, and that is just a part of the lawsuit.
0: What does the focus on name profiteering do to the integrity of the game, and how does it affect the coaching process?
28: Well, it really affects it at the college level because now it's a part of the recruiting process. We hear so many coaches now say, and a lot of coaches don't like this part of recruiting, but we hear a lot of college coaches say when they sit down with a recruit, it used to be the offer was a full ride scholarship or something along those lines, a partial scholarship. A spot on the team, a spot as a walk-on. And now when a coach sits down with a high school student-athlete recruit, they also need to be able to offer something in terms of money from an NIL deal. And so that has really affected the college level. The revenue side of it at the high school level is, if this would move forward and pass, what we have seen in other states is that it is such a very small percentage of the student athletes that do sign an agreement, that do sign an NIL deal. So we don't think it would affect high school near as much as it affects the college game.
0: Now, is it possible that this will open a window for former high school athletes to try to go after potential lost wages if this is lifted and changed?
28: That's a great question. We haven't got that far yet. We're seeing this play out at the college level. We're still in the middle of it. They are still working through a lot of that. So we haven't even got that far at the high school level. I think what has happened at the college level, especially at the Division I level with the major universities, the revenue is so great. The revenue is so high at those institutions that student athletes are wanting to claim a portion of that. That is not the case at the high school level, where the revenue is not such from TV deals and all the endorsements that universities get. We just don't see that at the high school level, so the revenue is so much less. But it's certainly something that we're seeing at the college level. A lot of times that does trickle down, so we're going to have to keep an eye on it at the high school level as well.
0: For the time being, high school athletes in Ohio can now accept payments for their name, image, and likeness. On Monday, a Franklin County judge granted a temporary restraining order on the Ohio High School Athletic Association's rule banning NIL payments for high school athletes. This comes after a lawsuit the week prior by the family of Wayne High School junior Jameer Brown. Franklin County Common Pleas Judge Jiza Page gives her reasoning.
1: Granting this will allow for expanded opportunities for high school students and youth across the state of Ohio, and there are benefits in that. Additionally, allowing this temporary restraining order will align this state's policies for high school students with a majority of the other states across the country.
0: We want to thank Tim Street from the OHSAA for joining us and talking about this developing story. And there is more Ohio Sports Magazine right around the corner on the Ohio News Network.
2: ONN Weekend. I'm Kate Burdett. In Central Ohio, a lawsuit against a Hilliard funeral home is moving through Franklin County Court. Kristen McFarland of ONN affiliate WBNS-TV in Columbus has the story.
3: Tidd Funeral Home, admitting a woman was cremated and aired. Nancy Anders died in May 2025. Her family says funeral plans put in place called for Anders to be buried with her late husband of 63 years. The family is now taking the funeral home to court, accusing it of negligence, breach of contract, and emotional distress.
2: The National Weather Service confirms an EF0 tornado touched down in southwest Ohio's Butler County Thursday night. And Cleveland's Playhouse Square area is one step closer to having a designated outdoor refreshment area, or DORA, where adults can legally walk around with an alcoholic drink. 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
2: I'm Kate Burdett. 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
0: Earlier this month, Minor League Baseball announced that Akron Rubber Ducks president and general manager Jim Fander was named the 2025 AA Executive of the Year at the MILB Business Summit in Indianapolis. Rubber Ducks are the AA affiliate of the Cleveland Guardians, and we're pleased to welcome Jim to Ohio Sports Magazine. Good morning.
9: Good morning, Jay. Thanks so much for having me.
0: It's our pleasure. First, congratulations.
9: No, thank you so much. I really appreciate it. This isn't so much an individual award. It's an award that really reflects the hard work our entire team did in Akron this year. You know, we faced the most rainouts that we have in the 12 years that I've been here, and I'll tell you what, it was an incredible rallying point for the team to do as well as we did. So really, hats off to the entire staff, our interns, our full-time staff, our part-time staff in Akron.
0: Were you surprised by this announcement, or were you expecting it?
9: Oh no, I was totally surprised. I was knocked off my feet. It was, it was one of those things where you're, you know, in the room with all your colleagues. There's 120 of us across the entire minor league baseball landscape, and there's some very good operators in that room, and I'm just humbled and honored to be part of the group.
0: What was the criteria for evaluation?
9: Yeah, you know, they use, executives from across the league will vote. And so, you know, there'll be a general manager vote. Then there'll be kind of a league vote. And then it goes to the MLB executives to make their selection. So, you know, I'm not 100% sure, you know, kind of, if there's a room full of conclave folks and there's white smoke that comes out once they make a selection. But I'll tell you what, it's pretty impressive as I kind of look across the landscape. And to Chip Maxson, who was the overall minor league baseball executive of the year, he's the AAA GM in Sacramento, and he ran all of the A's games this year at his home park. Just, you know, tip of the hat to that guy. He had a heck of a year, and I can't imagine hosting 75, you know, AAA home games and then having another 81 games on top of that for major league games. It's pretty impressive the work that he did.
0: That is a lot of hot dogs, my friend.
9: You're not kidding.
0: So you've brought many positive changes to what was called Canal Park in your 14 years of administration. What are you most proud of?
9: Yeah, you know what? I think really just this is my hometown, and I'm from Akron, and having a chance to see, you know, the ballpark in downtown Akron really return to the glory that it started with back in 1997 when the gates opened. Back then, you know, it was a really interesting time in Northeast Ohio. You know, the Cleveland Indians at the time had sold out every single home game. They were in the midst of their 455 consecutive game sellout streak. There were no other Cleveland affiliates in the area. And at the time, Akron led all of AA baseball and minor league baseball with an attendance of over 500,000. And it really was an incredible sight to behold, you know, coming downtown, seeing the ballpark really be part of – Mayor Don Pasqualic's vision to reinvigorate downtown and reignite energy and excitement and bars and restaurants, and everything really popped up around the area. And it was really kind of a great case study in how to revive a downtown. And, you know, over the years that started to fade a little bit, and we've been able to bring it back to not quite to its glory days of what they were doing in 97. I don't know if that'll ever be replicated, but, you know, we've been able to bring back some excitement and some fun back into downtown Akron. And to be a part of that, to see the smiles on the kids' faces when they come into the ballpark for the first time, and, you know, they smell the fresh cut grass, and they see some of these famous entertainers that we bring in, or they get to try their first hot dog of the year. That's the best part, and that's what keeps me, you know, coming back day after day and month after month to really make sure that Akron has a great experience for all of our fans when they come to the ballpark.
0: Now, I checked the stats, and it looks like this year you had the second largest increase in attendance for a current, meaning not brand new, ballpark over the year before. What do you attribute that fan growth to from last year to this year?
9: Yeah, that's a great question. I think it's a culmination of hard work from our entire team. You know, we're still not quite at the numbers that we were at when we were coming out of COVID, and I think some places came back a lot faster than others, but I don't want to discount what our team did here, really engaging with the community, you know, really making the ballpark open to everyone. You know, I think of, you know, Peyton Letty, who handles our community relations, and she spearheaded our reading program, and we had an incredible turnout this year with our reading program, where we let kids read books in the classroom, and we reward them to come out to the game and honor them before a game. And so we made a lot of great strides in April and May, despite all the rain and despite the rainouts. And we had, gosh, three of our four in April and May. But we've had a lot of great kind of milestones, and things you can hang your hat on. And so I think that's part of it. Our ticket sales team, you know, led by Roy Jacobs, did an incredible job. They got out there, they pounded the pavement, they made sure that everybody in the greater Akron area and Northeast Ohio knew, you know, what was going on in Akron. And you know, every year we've been able to put something into the ballpark. And now it's been, in Ken Babby's ownership, we've been able to put $18 million back into the ballpark. And this year was no exception. We were put in brand new video boards. And we always try to make that fan experience and take that to the next level. And so the new boards helped. We also have a great partnership with the city of Akron, where we've replaced things like the seats, the lights, extended netting to keep fans safe. And I think all of those really culminate in why we had the success this year. But, you know, I think people have really voted. You know, they love the extreme foods that we've come out with. They love that we have $2.50 hot dogs at every single game, no matter if the Yankee affiliate's in town, right?
0: Right.
9: And we always have $5 tickets. And I think those value propositions are really important, especially now in our current climate.
0: So, Jim, how does a minor league team balance preparing its players for AAA and maybe the majors with actually putting a winning product on the field?
9: You know what? That's a great question. And, you know, hats off now to the Cleveland Guardians for that one. So, you know, the Guardians have had this incredible track record of developing talent from within. And their scouting department is incredible. They've become a pitching factory. They've been able to identify pitchers and really accentuate what they do well. And, it really starts with the player development side. James Harris, who oversees our player development team, the entire coaching staff, the entire organization that works through, all these players that are coming through. And you think about it, it's a lot less, and you think about kind of the rungs of minor league baseball, there used to be six or seven different levels. Now there's only four. And so you have a smaller pool of players that are coming through. And you have a lot of times when guys are being really rushed from single A to double A, double A to triple A, where in previous years they're going to spend a little bit more time seasoning before they move up. And so really credit goes to the Guardians team, who have done an incredible job making sure that they've got the best players that are ready to go to the next level and to be able to contribute. And you can only look to see what the Guardians did on the field this year. A lot of those guys guys, and I'd say probably 90% of those guys came through Akron. And so we had a chance to see them and say, yeah, these guys are going to be pretty special.
0: Well, I joked with Bob DiBiasio after the season. I said, I'd like to congratulate the Columbus Clippers on a fantastic year. And he thought that was apropos. We want to congratulate you on your big win and also 14 years in your position. You going to stick around for a while longer?
9: I hope so, unless you know something I don't know.
0: I don't know anything.
9: That would be great. Well, thank you so much for this. This has been excellent, and I've enjoyed the conversation. And again, we're just so proud of the work that's being done here in Akron.
0: All right. More Ohio Sports Magazine on deck, if you will, on the Ohio News Network coming up next.
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34: 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You can give him a follow on X at GamBlue. He is the host of the About Business podcast and the Sneak Teep pod. Joins us each and every Friday. Does a great job here in the network on the Progressive Guest Line here today. But before we talk about Starboy in the main event here, Man on Cop, which is an interesting one in his matchup, you've got a question for Jensen that maybe, are you wearing Carolina blue today here if you're watching on FanDuel Sports Network?
35: I absolutely am. And as I assess, thanks, guys, for having me on and let me direct this in a tangent for just a second because I want to pick Jensen's brain. Carolina was there 2 years ago. They have a very veteran staff, especially pitching staff. And when I assess this matchup, Oklahoma, without question, the hottest team the last month, 5 weeks of the season. But that staff is three freshmen. Freshmen for Oklahoma against a veteran-laden staff for Carolina. Am I missing something as far? I don't want to say it's a mismatch, and I don't want to say the freshmen for Oklahoma are still freshmen, but they've never been to the College World Series before, and this moment might be pretty big. Am I on the right track, Jensen?
1: Listen, Kordrager, for people that don't know him yet, you are about to see one of the hottest hands going from the left side in college baseball there on Saturday. What a dandy we have. Jason DeCaro, a guy that I covered last year in the Chapel Hill Super Regional, is going to get the start here from North Carolina. I think the number is right, Lou. I had written up the Tar Heels with Aaron Moore before the playoffs and the regionals began at 15-1, and you highlighted exactly where I went. Scott Forbes has created a pitching factory there in Chapel Hill, and it is very deep. And DeCaro is great. He may not even be the best arm, and that's Caden Glauber, who we're probably going to see either in relief or going to get a start there on Saturday, or excuse me, on Sunday afternoon. I would still say, though, momentum in college sports, and Lou, we see this a lot in college football, right? These are still kids. They're still 18 to 21. Yeah, some of them might have some NIL compensation, but it's different when you see the emotion of the game switch. They're not professionals yet, but I think you're on the right track. I feel like it's Carolina's series to lose. I appreciate where Oklahoma has been really stout on the mound, but there are so many grinded out at bats that the Carolina offense has showcased thus far. I'm just thinking of what Owen Hall can do to them, Schaffner, obviously Gavin Gallagher. You got a veteran group that is probably going to wait out some of these freshman arms. They will pounce, and I think we'll take advantage of mistakes. So I think you're right. I hope you and I get it across the line, because I think this would be a fabulous end to what has been a remarkable North Carolina year.
3: Pretty good.
35: How great
3: question.
35: Is it
3: we
35: to
3: do
35: get
3: palms
35: that
3: pressing.
35: Perspective? Thank you.
3: You bet. It's fantastic. We do Palms Pressing 3 here with Mike Palm every week. That was Lou's Pressing 1. It's a hell of a question, Lou, if I may say so myself. I'll try to give a good one to you here as we look at the main event coming up tomorrow night there at UFC Apex. And Kyoji Horiguchi is kind of a legend, I'd say, in the sport. Left the UFC for a while, came back. Against a guy like Starboy and Manel Kopp here, a very intriguing main event. I know we're all coming off the highs of Freedom 250, and I know you and I had really good nights there. And now maybe people haven't paid enough attention to this main event, because it does have some title implications potentially here for the winner of this one Saturday night. What do you make of Starboy being about $1.50 betting favorite in a main event five-round matchup?
35: Dave, Starboy the fighter is the largest, strongest, highest hitting, most athletic, fleet of footed flyweight in the organization. However, sometimes his mental preparedness can make a guy scratch his head wondering, where is this kid coming from? And that, I think, bogged him down a little earlier than more recently. Now he's challenging and trying to get a title fight. As well, he finds himself in a rematch where he was a young kid, green as a cucumber, fighting Horiguchi when Kopp was 23 and Horiguchi was 26 and really in his prime and a full-grown man. Now we flash forward and it's Horiguchi 35, still on a second wave in the UFC, still capable. And I think I take Horiguchi today or tomorrow against any flyweight on the roster except Kopp. The rematch for Kopp and his physical attributes and the fact that I think he's coming focused all lean me to take Kopp. I don't think I'm going to go inside the distance. I like the easy minus 155 I'm seeing right now, or minus 165. I think Kopp is the way I will go, just on a straight bet.
1: Excellent. I always love to ask you about some live underdogs, and they're not egregious in price here, but you've got two on the main card, Lou, that I think you have highlighted that have some great value. Your assessment of the two dogs you like here on that main side.
35: Yeah, Christian Rodriguez and Haider Amil. Amil has dealt with some injuries the last two fights. That could be excuses or not. But the guy's game, he's willing. He's really not apt on the ground. He's a striker, and that's where Christian Rodriguez will probably have advantage over him in his well-roundedness. But this is an unusual fight where Emil's going to be the larger man. He never gets to be that. I really like Haider Amil in this fight. I think he keeps it standing, and I think his striking is too much for Rodriguez. And then I'll go to Vinicius Oliveira and Andre Fili. Vinicius Oliveira is a simple bully. And at 135, the guy is athletic, strong, fast, powerful. But his strikes are not precise. They're not straight. He's wild, and he can be a crazy man. Now he's moving up to 145 to take on a guy in Fili that's a veteran at the division and used to fighting guys that weigh 162 pounds. And that's what featherweights weigh when they get in the cage after weighing in at 145. And so I think Fili, the veteran, is going to be a poor welcome fight for Vinicius Oliveira, because I think he stands up to him, and after a round and a half, the bully his anger and his pressure are going to wane. And I really like Fili in this as well. Fili and Emil, if you don't want to take them just on the money, you can take them on the points. Fili points is +320, and Vinicius Oliveira is not finishing Fili. And so I think that is a great consideration as well if you wanted to go points with Fili and or Emil.
34: Yeah, Andre Touchy Fili is one of the tougher guys out there. He's fought everybody, the best of the best there. So I don't think he's going to blink in Oliveira's pressure that he's going to get in the first couple of rounds there. The longer the fight goes, the longer that dog is live. You know, a lot of eyeballs might be on this card because of what we saw at Freedom 250 and all the eyeballs that were there at the White House last Sunday night. If you haven't watched The Hulk, Ian Kutalaba, you know, we used to look at this guy as a wild man when he get in the octagon. Lou, he's been, I'd say, maybe getting a little bit older. I don't know if he's becoming more of a conventional fighter these days against Navajo Sterling. He's a massive underdog here in the co-main event. Has the Hulk become Bruce Banner? And is he not as wild as he used to be?
35: Dave, I see it exactly how you just described it. And I think what it is IQ, ring maturity, and the fact that rather than flipping burgers, he'd rather fight in the UFC. So he's forced to now fold in some wrestling and some IQ, and he can't just be a tornado going out there. No defense. He can have his hands full with Sterling here. Sterling's longer, taller, younger, striker. That said, Kutalaba can get inside and get this fight to the ground. He's got some decent grappling. Kutalaba is not out of this fight. He's a game-willing guy with a little bit of IQ and plenty of UFC experience.
1: Fantastic. Any other things on the preliminary side or any other thing creative you like when we get there tomorrow night, Lou?
35: Okay, so I have a parlay for us, and unfortunately it involves no UFC fighters. But I hear you guys doing this all the time, and I put one together, and I told Joe Frizzo I'd like to release it. So here we go. North Carolina wins the College World Series. We're taking them with Spain to win the World Cup. And then lastly, the Dodgers to win the National League. That's a 19-1 parlay. And I'm going to take a little taste of that.
34: Okay, so you got a 19-1 Jensen Lewis cross-sport parlay bomb. That, I mean, Jay Lou, your influence, it's taking over. I love it, Lou. I might even back it. As much as I don't like the Dodgers, I won't admit that in the court of law. We like money. 19-1 is a pretty good point. Lou, you're the best about business podcast. If you haven't already, also the Sneak Team. It's fantastic. It's never been a better time to be a better in mixed martial arts. It's as good as it gets. We're going to give our best bets. They're coming up next right here. VC by the books.
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3: Hey, welcome in, everybody, to another edition of Hunting and Fishing Talk on the radio and on the podcast. That is what this show becomes after it airs as a radio show on our great radio affiliates all over West Virginia every Saturday morning. We've been on here every Saturday morning since April 1st of 1994. So, yeah, been a lot of water under the bridge since we started doing this. And I sure hope it's improved since that first one. Because that first one, folks, I got to admit, it was a little rough. Somewhere deep in a cabinet somewhere, I've got a cassette of that show. And sometimes when I feel like I'm good, I pull that out, and it reminds me to be humble when I hear that show. But welcome into West Virginia Outdoors this morning. I told you a couple of weeks ago that I had the best fishing trip of my life on a recent trip to Buffalo, New York, up on Lake Erie with my buddy Ed Powell, and ended up catching 35. I personally caught 35 smallmouth. He caught probably... Well, that many and a few more. I guess throughout the 2 days we were there, we caught 80-some, probably in the neighborhood of 80-some fish or so. But we actually pre-recorded a show during the during our fishing trip. I put down the rod, which was hard to do, but he kept fishing. And as you'll see as we go through the show here today, he caught several fish during our conversation. So that's today's show, is Ed and I fishing in the bay up there at Buffalo, New York, on Lake Erie for those smallmouth that were coming in. We found them in pre-spawn, which is a great time to be there. So that'll be coming up in just a moment. Last week, we talked to Bill Curry with the Coal River Group. Today is the Tour de Coal float trip down the Coal River. They're putting in, even as I speak, at Meadowood Park in Tornado. And we'll float all the way down to St. Albans through the course of the day. So good luck to all of you who are out there getting ready to put on the river. Hope you have a great day. Hope you brought sunscreen and plenty of water, because the weather's supposed to be hot. So you'll need both of those. But have a great time. And the Tour de Coal is one of the coolest events that that happens in the outdoors in West Virginia. And the Coal River Group is to be commended for the work that they have done there. All right. We got to take our first break. Get another cup of coffee and meet me back here. We'll talk about the best fishing trip I ever had in my life. And that'll be coming up next here on West Virginia Outdoors.
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0: that the Wizards are going to handle this first overall pick coming down just now. D'Angelo Russell has exercised his $6 million player option for next season with the Wizards, so they do not need Darren Peterson anymore.
1: Okay, yeah, that'll do it. That's the
2: market. That is how a lot of listeners found out that D'Angelo Russell is on the Wizards.
0: Yeah, that's correct, yes.
1: To that end, though, we have seen the market start to move a little bit, and maybe people are buying in on that fact because you got plus 415. I'm looking at DraftKings right now on Darren Peterson to go number one overall, plus 290. A.J. DeBonsa was minus 450. He's down to minus 380 right now. But let's go then to what the Utah Jazz might do.
3: And the crux of the issue.
1: The options there. So, JVT, you know what? Why don't you set the table for this bad boy?
0: We don't have to set it up. What do you think is going to happen at number two, Zach? Because this is where you and I disagree on if A.J. DeBonsa is available, what could happen here.
2: Yeah, I think if DeBonsa is available, you're going to see Utah take him. They're still reporting as recently as yesterday about like Ryan Smith like salivating at the idea of being able to take his guy, you know, a player that's like a son to him compared to Carlos Boozer actually having his son available in the draft. But no, I think that DeBonsa is going to be the pick if he is available for the Jazz. I think Boozer, as good as he is and as much as I like him, it's really tough to come to grips with taking a big man when every player on your team that is valuable, like outside of Keontae George, plays that position. It's just going to be so hard to find the minutes. I said to you and Kelly, it's like driving a new car off the lot. The second you do it, you're losing the value there. I feel like the second you take Boozer, you're kind of pigeonholing him into like a 15 to 20 minute per game role. He's not going to be as tradable because of the role he's playing, and I just can't see them doing it.
0: Does the Kessler noise do anything? Like, if they decide to move Walker Kessler, does that open the door more than for Boozer potentially? Because he's not a true five, so it wouldn't be like a one-to-one fit.
2: That would change things. If we have resolution on Kessler by Tuesday night, then, yeah, I feel like Boozer would be way more in play at number two. I feel like you could find minutes for Boozer, Jackson, and Markkanen to all play together far more often than you can with Kessler in the mix. By the way, don't understand where the Walker Kessler stuff has come from. Like the numbers that are being reported for him, the thoughts coming out of his camp, it just doesn't make sense to me. This guy has played, what, more than 70 games once in his career, has never been a part of a winning team. I don't really understand what the holdup is there, but they've offered him a fair deal from what I've seen and feels like he should accept that.
0: Yeah, I think he'd be like the sixth or seventh highest paid center, like making like well north of $20 million a year, and it might not be good enough. By the way, what we disagree on is the sense of, I keep saying that Utah, Stormy, would be fine in moving on A.J. DeBonsa because Boozer would be a better fit or the front office likes him, and I've been poo-pooing the Mormon BYU connection,
1: yes.
0: That I don't think is that important. And my big example has always been DeAndre Ayton with Phoenix, who that did not work out well. But that is what Zach and I disagree on. I have maybe been a little over the top with our beef.
2: This is okay. A better situation than that.
0: Oh, yeah, for sure. No, I just think that the sense of drafting a guy because he's a homegrown product, I would say, like if I was in a front office and someone came to me with that, I would tell him to get out of my office.
2: Yeah.
1: There's like eight other things I want to ask you still in the top five, but I know there is another bet that you have recently added. And outside of all of the conversation that we've been having in the top five, there are a bunch of different ways that you can bet the draft. You can bet a player specific draft position over under a certain number. What have you added to the account in that vein?
2: Yeah. So yesterday in the morning, there was reporting that the Bucks might have made a draft promise to Nate Amett from Tennessee, and that means that he would not be falling past number 10, yet his over-under is sitting there at 10.5 at pretty much every single prominent sports book, and you could take that under for minus 155. It was minus 105 when I jumped on it and posted it to the VSiN website, but minus 155 I still think is a really good price. If there's a draft promise on him not to fall past 10, that is, you know, going to be a winner, and I do think that there are actually opportunities for him to go a little bit earlier in the draft because there are rumors that the Nets are very hot for him at number 6. Several other teams in the top 10, I think, could use a big wing. So I do think that Nate Amett under 10.5 is one of the best bets that you can make right now.
0: So you did like 8 things?
1: Okay, well, then who goes 5? Because there's been, what, 4 different names that have really been rotating around. What do the Clippers do?
2: So, I mean, if they're actually going to be committing to Ty Lue in the future, it sounds like it would be Braden Burries. Like, it sounds like he was the one that came out most impressed with what Burries does in that process. I mean, they had a workout with him. Burries apparently shot the lights out. And this is a player that is bigger. He could defend. Like, he fits way better next to Darius Garland, in between Garland and Kawhi Leonard. But if, you know, there are some question marks about what Ty Lue's future is with the team, I guess I would say Keaton Wagler, who throughout the entire process has kind of been the number one player linked to them. I know that it's kind of changed at times. Sometimes it's Mikel Brown Jr. Sometimes it's everybody else. I do think Wagler has been the most consistent name brought up at number five.
0: Yeah, but real quick for our audience, I did bet Burry's at 6-1 to go fifth overall, so I'd like to hear that. And add really quickly, Zach, in the last minute here, I think you can still find Burry's top 10 at like minus 270. Some spots are at minus 500. I think minus 500 is more accurate than the minus 270. Would you agree?
2: Yeah, I feel like Burry's floor is number 9 based on the reporting from last week that Rich Paul is trying to steer his way to Dallas. It feels like there's a pretty nice floor there for him with the Mavericks in the draft. So I still think that, you know, going top 10 is a good bet, especially if you could parlay some of these markets. Not sure you can do that everywhere. One more that I've liked over the last couple like hours that I'm really kind of toying with, Ade Mara to go under 9.5 is plus 140. I was just watching a workout where like he shot the lights out from three, and everyone knows that he is an unbelievable rim protector, very good rebounder on both ends of the floor. If he has some of that floor spacing upside, I feel like you start to talk about him like you would have like Donovan Klingon a couple of years ago, and I think that he has a nice floor at 8 with the Hawks.
1: Awesome stuff, Zach. Thanks for this. We appreciate you.
2: Thank you.
1: See, and I told you guys would make up. It would all be fine.
0: It's my buddy.
1: You just misunderstood, you know. He didn't even have a show yesterday. Otherwise, he totally would have been on it. Maybe.
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8: 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All he did was turn them around in short order. He leads them to 3 straight bowl games. I think there's just an edge to this guy at this point. 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It began on the recruiting path. He raided his former employer. 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They get VMI, they get Old Dominion, and then a trip to downtrodden Maryland. 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
15: Continue across parts of the South, says ABC News forecaster Samara Theodore.
16: Putnam County, Georgia. A tree fell down, and unfortunately, two people lost their lives. The threat's not over yet for the South. We have flash flooding anticipated throughout the day. As we head through the afternoon, rounds of rain pulsating from Texas to Louisiana, Mississippi to Alabama.
15: And Theodore warns folks in the plains to be aware this afternoon and early evening for possible destructive wind, large hail, and the threat for tornadoes. With Iran-U.S. talks stalled, two people are on the move, says ABC News senior White House correspondent Selena Wang.
17: U.S. official now tells us that Special Envoy Steve Witkoff is headed to Switzerland, where Jared Kushner is expected to join him, but the timing for these talks is still unclear.
15: The latest Israel-Lebanon ceasefire is sounding like the previous ceasefire. Lebanese civil defense saying Israeli drone and missile attacks have killed 16 people with 12 others wounded. An Israeli airstrike early today killed at least two children in the Gaza Strip, Palestinian health officials say. Highway shootings of five people in Kansas City with one dead lead the FBI to offer a $25,000 reward for the arrest of Oscar Sanchez Munoz, 22, the suspected gunman. ABC's Olivia Rubin.
18: Police say after he shot into one of the cars, a driver died when the vehicle crashed. Among those victims, a teen and three adults, including an Uber driver, taking two fans to a World Cup match at Kansas City Stadium.
15: World Cup fever spreads after the U.S. men's soccer team defeated Australia 2-0 in Seattle yesterday. Cody McClary of Texas among the visitors in Seattle.
19: We love it. This weather is amazing. It's like 100 back home, so this is great.
15: First time since 1930 that U.S. men have won their first two games in the tournament. You're listening to ABC News.
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15: Warnings in Utah that air quality may be affected by two large Nevada wildfires that erupted midweek.
22: A real bad day where the smoke is thick and you're smelling it, and it's causing some irritation, at least maybe with your throat and eyes and your breathing. We recommend that people go indoors.
15: David Heaton of the Southwest Utah Public Health Department. Mourners have buried a six-month-old girl who died from Ebola earlier this week, the third child to die at an orphanage in eastern Congo in the current outbreak. Pokemon California heists.
23: Inside his Stockton card shop of 16 years, Joshua Lawson is still counting the losses. Yeah.
24: Broke the glass of this cabinet here.
23: Video shows the burglar in and out in less than a minute, apparently only touching one cabinet that held authenticated and sealed Pokemon cards.
24: Pokemon cards can go anywhere from a dollar to, I've seen graded cards go for tens of thousands of dollars.
23: With the collector's craze now causing crime concerns, Business owners feel the cards are stacked against them.
24: So this is a serious problem that needs to be looked at.
15: Gabriel Porras with ABC affiliate KXTV in Sacramento. After directing hundreds of episodes of TV situation comedies like Cheers, Taxi, Friends, Will and Grace, and more, James Burrows has died. He was 85. His memoir, he wrote that he tried to reach the spot where the best script meets the best performance and the best chemistry between performers, the sweet spot. Chuck Sievertson, ABC News.
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0: All right. Welcome to this week's edition to the Rock and Rock Sports Huddle, brought to you from the Frio and Stack hotline. 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
1: One right on time, Doc.
0: 9:10. That's the voice of our legendary producer, Bob Slider. Of course, those are the Fab Four from Liverpool, England, and Paul McCartney turned 84 this week. Amazingly so. We're going to hear more from him later. I believe, is today the first day of summer or tomorrow?
2: It's the 21st.
0: Well, we're going to call
3: it today
0: summer.
3: The 20th?
1: Today is the 20th.
0: We have a star-studded panel. First, we have Mike Florak. Always comes in at 9:08. No Lombardi time for you. He's got a Steeler golf cap on, a Stay Salty Surfside Treasure Island established in 1955 tie-dyed shirt that I wanted in a tie-dyed coffee
1: cup
0: mug.
1: Matches,
0: I
1: want to
0: drop some acid. So where is that at? 1955, Florida.
3: Freedom Rock, man.
0: Where's that
3: turn
0: at?
3: Turn it up, huh?
0: Where's that place at?
3: What, this is Treasure Island in the St. Pete Beach area.
0: As long as you know where it was.
3: Yeah.
0: Brad Powell is the most interesting. Sure, he is here and live in the studio. Lucci's Central Grill, Suite 16, where good friends meet. That's in Shadyside. It's the old Michelangelo's, originally owned by our old friend Denny Beltrano from Denny's Blue Angel currently. Bob is wearing a
1: Pine Room Boys,
0: and a very, very special guest, first time in the studio, longtime listener and contributor, the legendary Jeff Kenny from Cooper Elliott in Columbus, Ohio. Brad's former associate out of Cincinnati, high school baseball coach. He donates his time to Walnut Hills. He is dressed as always dapper, and Bob, at the tailgates, he comes in a suit to Brad Powell's happy place. And we'll get into why that is later, but he has a nice blazer.
1: Way overdressed for this crowd, Jeff, yeah, so, let me tell you.
0: Jeff, say hi.
4: Hi.
0: Get up there.
1: Get up there, Jeff.
4: Hi.
1: There we go.
0: First things, I do want to comment, Bob, obviously, with Jim Frio passing, and I know you took it hard, it just occurred to me, I got sad this week, because now I realize I am the lone, not only the oldest, boxing historian left, because Jim and I were the only ones that could talk on that level going back to the 60s. And so I don't know of anybody else out there that I could communicate. And one of my regrets is I told him in the hospital that he gets better, come on, and we'll get Ray Mancini on, who, by the way, Brad talked to at the MVR at the bocce thing a few years ago and basically told Boom Boom how he was wrong, that Hagler never beat Sugar Ray Leonard. I put you on the phone, and you're arguing with Boom Boom Mancini on the thing. You know,
4: Hagler absolutely beat.
0: Thank you.
4: Sugar Ray Leonard.
0: Yeah. And speaking of that, MVR Bocce is next week. Mike Florak, I know you can't come. The Stoops Pelini fundraiser, I know you can't come to it.
3: Well, I thought it was this week. I thought it was
0: Sunday.
3: Tomorrow.
0: Yeah.
3: Was it tomorrow?
0: Coach Stoops called me. So how many you bring?
3: Shoot.
0: We're on the Oaks. Yeah, no, it's on next Sunday.
3: Oh, I don't know.
0: We're on the Royal Oaks team.
3: I thought it was.
0: You know, Southside Bitches.
3: Yeah,
0: that team.
3: How can we? We got to stay loyal to the Royal.
0: Oh absolutely. and let's see, what else do we have? We expect to hear Gus Mahalis call in. He texted me on the U.S. Open thoughts. Of course, Brooks Koepka stormed off the course, and we're going to, you know, I'm hoping he calls in during a Doug Huff hour, because he's still very bitter that Doug was sitting right in front of him and didn't put him on the Mount Rushmore of golf. So
5: do you know that Jeff Kenny is an excellent golfer?
4: I was.
0: Get up there. You're so good.
4: I want to
1: hear you. That is. That's it.
0: There you go. So what's that mean you were?
4: I was scratch for a long time.
0: All right.
3: Wow.
0: Okay. Let's go. You know, I don't see Shane Glass named new golf coach at Wheeling Park. Unfortunately, the High Valley Ironmen are folding. Big time donor or sponsor, supposedly from Texas, pulled out at the last minute. And I think Manny started a late GoFundMe campaign, but he just couldn't raise the money.
3: Oh,
0: they're
3: 1-0.
0: They played at Mason last week, which you didn't go to. That's so the reason they folded.
3: So the season's done?
0: Season's done.
3: Oh,
0: yeah,
3: geez.
0: I know.
3: That's a shame.
0: Very sad.
3: I know how much work Manny put into that.
0: Yeah,
3: God,
0: a lot of work, yeah. So why don't we, you know what, let's jump right, what, Well, you got an announcement.
1: I just want to make a special acknowledgement. Big old happy birthday today to the great state of West Virginia.
0: Oh, happy birthday.
1: I know I'm surrounded by guys from Ohio here, but I want to make sure that everybody remembers this. The only people with the moral compass and the backbone to say, we are not going to be a part of this. Very proud of my state, and let me see if I don't mangle this. Montani Semper Libria. Yep. Mountaineers are always free.
0: Yep. Okay. You're waiting for that, man.
1: West Virginian. You're not. It's a big day for me. It happened right down the street, too. Tell him, Brad Powell. You know those things.
5: Bob, I was born in Wheeling, West Virginia.
0: Yeah.
1: I'd be very proud of that. That's great.
0: My mom is from Weirton, West Virginia, born and raised, for God's sakes, you know. Why don't we get right into it? Because let's do Pirate baseball at the boot. With you being the baseball authority and Jeff being a baseball high school coach, let's jump right in with the Pirates, who will give our update in the Sunday News Register. They are, every week we do this, they're still in first place, but one game above 500, 10 out of the loss column.
3: What place?
0: Fourth place.
5: Oh, I thought you said first.
0: Fourth place.
5: They went on a hell of a run.
0: The tribe is 40. They're tied by half game. They're equal in the loss, so they made up some ground. Well, they went 4-6. Chicago went 5-5. And the Cincinnati Reds are in dead last, 35-38, 11 in the loss column behind the Milwaukee Brewers. Jeff Kenny, we'll start with you. Tell us about Walnut Hills baseball team and their triumphs this year and your thoughts on the Cincinnati Reds.
4: Well, we lost to St. X, who won Division I state over Moeller, my alma mater. But we lost to them 5-3 in the first round. So when we lost, I told St. X's coach, Don Giamacco, I told him, you're going to win state because every time whoever beats us wins state the last 3 years. So.
0: That's your legacy?
4: That's my legacy.
0: So you're in the high division. That's a big school, Walnut Hills.
4: D1, yeah.
0: And how, you know, being a full-time lawyer, how did you get into that position?
4: Well, I left Roeder and Miller so that I could coach for free.
0: That's Brad Powell's old firm.
4: Yeah.
0: But how about his authoritarian leadership? Didn't that force you to leave, too?
4: No.
0: Okay. No, all right. So now... Your coach, now you played baseball in high school?
4: I did. Well, I was on the bench.
0: Okay. So obviously you didn't play in college?
3: Where did you go to school at, coach?
4: To Moeller.
3: You went to Moeller. I'm sorry, you just said that.
0: Did you play at all? I know you played.
4: No.
0: Okay, no. What position, if you would have
4: played? The bench. That's okay. Right. It would have been outfield.
3: What year did you graduate?
4: 83.
3: Were you there, Barry Larkin? I was going to say. You're sitting behind Barry Larkin.
4: Barry was 82.
3: Yeah.
0: So how did you get into baseball coaching or managing or whatever you guys call it?
4: I started coaching my kids.
0: Yeah.
4: And just my friend became the head coach at Walnut about 10 years ago.
0: Yeah.
4: He coached at Madeira. He had, what's the kid?
5: Benedetti.
4: Yeah, Benetendi. He coached him, and then so they won state, and then he said, hey, what are you doing? I said, not much. Cause why don't you come coach at Walnut? And they couldn't find anybody to be the head coach, so it was me.
0: So
4: I tried to quit this year, but they
0: so you coach, what, sophomore through seniors?
4: Yeah.
0: How fundamentally are they when they come in, and how much do you have to teach them fundamental-wise?
4: We're very heavily involved with the Reds Urban Youth Academy, so I have to kind of walk on eggshells to make sure I don't counteract what the Reds are telling them.
0: Oh.
4: We're an inner-city school. We're downtown.
0: Would the Reds be telling, interfering with high school?
4: Well, they coach all these kids in the summer.
3: There's distinct lines like in baseball about who teaches what, and you know, he teaches me. He's a rotational guy.
4: Exactly.
0: What are the parents like on that level?
4: I've gotten three in 5 years, three complaints.
0: Yeah.
4: That's it.
0: Okay.
4: Yeah, you know, it's been okay.
0: These kids aren't necessarily spoiled. I mean, they're willing to.
4: All they care about is academic. And Walnut's still the number one rated public school in the state of Ohio.
3: Is there any truth to the rumor you might go full Connie Mack next year and wear a suit in the dugout?
4: I've worn a suit a couple times. Yeah. We have to wear baseball pants, so in Ohio we have to.
3: Baseball pants and a sport coat.
4: Yeah.
3: Create your own look.
4: Done it.
0: Have you ever seen a game he's coached?
5: I have.
0: And?
5: He's a great coach. Right. He knows baseball.
4: He's a great American ballpark.
0: Are you a small ball guy, or you try to bunt people over? Or something?
4: Well, it's interesting. We never hit the ball, so we never have a chance to do any of that. We're really good at taking called third strikes. We're really good at
2: How do you have all that hair if you guys are taking called strikes?
4: We had a rain out. I'll bore you with a quick story. We had a rain out. It's 0-0 in the fifth inning. We're playing Lebanon. First and second, nobody out. 3-2 count, lightning. I tell the kid, please, Aiden Smith, Aiden, please, whatever you do, could be to come back tomorrow. Whatever you do, please do not take a called third strike. Please, he's going to throw you a fastball. Just swing. It'll be great. What do? Called third strike. We didn't score, obviously, that inning, and we lost 1-0. So that's the type of stuff I deal with.
0: Mike Florak, hearing Jeff's tales of woe, mm-hmm. any advice you would give him being an experienced D1 baseball coach?
2: If you haven't started already, drink and smoke.
0: Oh, all right. Right.
2: I was a young coach, like my first year. I don't know how long you've been at it, but Tim Paterini was a legendary coach at Worcester.
4: Yeah.
2: Okay. So I saw him out on a recruiting trail after my first year at YSU, and I was like, hey, coach, I'd love to sit down, maybe get lunch with you and talk with you, just pick your brain a little bit. Because, you know, he had well over 1,000 wins. He was very well respected nationwide, and he goes, I will give you one piece of advice. He looked at me real seriously. He goes, always remember, God created beer for coaches.
4: I always remembered that.
2: So, yeah. And you need one. You got to cool off after a while, but yeah. You know, it's you have to have a real passion for it if you're doing it. And I spent 17 years at the college level, and now I'm down to 10-year-olds.
0: The three of us, and possibly Brad, do have a mutual love affair going with Coach Tressel. You love him.
4: I love Coach Tressel.
0: He loved him. I know. So, yeah. Brad, I don't know. How do you feel about
6: it? I love him.
0: All right. Okay.
2: He's about just a great human being. I mean, just never known a finer human being, and just terrific person, good sense of humor, just so very smart.
0: Have you ever been thrown out of a game?
4: No. I've been umpiring for 30 years. I don't argue with umps.
0: So let's start with you two, Cincinnati Reds. Some people predicted some bigger things. I mean, it's still early yet, obviously. Brad, any thoughts? What's wrong with that team?
5: I don't know. I've only been to one game this year. I got a bunch of them. Lined up for July. I don't know. They're very inconsistent. Pitching's on, hitting's off. Hitting's on, pitching's off. I don't know.
0: Jeff?
4: They'll have a winning record just because of Francona. They've got some guys coming back. Green's coming back. That'll help.
0: Do you have some experience at Francona? I can't remember.
2: No, he's from – it was my successor, Rich Pasquale, who Tito, I think, was married to his aunt, his great aunt.
0: Okay.
2: Like yeah.
0: I texted Bob Slider last week. I was going over to my sister's porch, and I invited him over. And he said he was done for the night, but he was watching the Pirates, how not to play baseball on TV. Bob, you want to? We'll go with you first on the Pirate assessment.
1: Well, I don't think it's just the Pirates. Nobody moves the runner anymore, especially, you know, that when you go extra innings and you have that runner on second base. My whole life, I was taught you got to get that runner to third base. They don't think like that anymore. Not only don't they bunt, they don't even make adjustments and look for that pitcher to hit the ball the other way. And, you know, their fielding is bad. They don't make as many blunders on the base passes as they have, but I still get a kick out of watching them and be able to would tell a young kid, did you see that? That's not how you play baseball.
0: All right. Well,
1: nobody agrees with that, Mike.
2: I'm a small guy.
0: I never was a DH oriented guy. That's why I know they feel that Mike Hargrove was the greatest Indian manager of all time. No. He wasn't. And we had great teams, but he had no idea how to play small. He was a DH in the American League. And when we lost in the playoffs, I mean, you know, they asked him, I'll never forget this, Mike. They asked him post-op when interleague play, did they say that you consider pulling a double switch, you know, which Leland was. And you could tell he had no idea what they were at. He had a blank look.
2: He was an American,
0: you know, where the pitcher, you know, guys out there where the pitcher would not be the leadoff guy coming up. You know, Leland was a master of that, you know. Yeah. So go ahead, Mike.
2: Well, I think it's hard, and I'm not sure if you'll agree, Coach, to say I'm a small ball guy or I'm not. I like, you know, whatever. I play for the three-run homer.
0: Well, we're not talking about your anatomy. We're talking about baseball.
2: It depends on three-run what, homer?
0: A small ball.
2: I made you say it. Yeah. I think it's just hard to say I'm a small ball guy. I mean, this, I think you have to coach to your talent. You have to coach to what your team is.
0: But you have great ball speed, I'm told.
2: Well, hey, I'm, you know, we're trying to keep this. Where's that dump button at, Bob? I mean, how many times did we use it last week? But I think it's just tough to say that I'm this kind of coach or that kind of coach, because unless you're going out and, you know, signing or recruiting or whatever level you're at, this certain type of player, and that's the player that fits into your mold, and you're totally ignoring the other type of guys, you don't know as a high school coach what kind of guy you're going to get coming through your system, because by the most part, you can't really pick and choose who you get. At the college level, what I wanted to do is just go get great people who were good athletes. And sometimes it shook out that there were in that group, there were guys, you know, we had four or five guys that were 6'3", 220. And other times, you know, at one point we had four guys that were 5'8" or shorter.
0: How your team, you didn't try to make a square peg going to round hole just because of your system.
2: Right.
0: You'd adapt what you had.
2: Yes.
0: Yeah.
2: Okay. And if just go get the best people available, and when you get great people and they're good players, they'll become great players.
0: Unlike Coach Rodriguez's first stint with what he did to the Shady Side quarterback.
6: Brad Lewis.
0: Oh, yeah. He had the greatest, Gator Bowl or through, you know, all of a sudden. Yeah. But he didn't like a pro set pocket passer.
1: Managing baseball should be so much easier these days. You don't have to worry about your pitcher hitting. When do we want to hit for him?
2: Well,
1: when do we want to turn our line? Yeah, that type of thing. It's pretty basic.
2: It's more personality driven and that kind of. You're managing personalities now, because like the reason and everything in our society comes down to money. Guys strike out. They don't move runners in that because they don't get paid to do that. They get paid to hit home runs. That's why you see all this. I don't know what you think about this teacher man hitting in these guys like this.
0: We have a caller. And by the way, for those that are wondering why I didn't jump on the WVU World Series, I like to save the WVU stuff for Doug Huff. But we, you know, obviously we're very excited about what happened. Bob, we have a caller.
1: Wade would like to talk a little bit about the Pittsburgh Pirates.
0: Wade.
7: I agree with Bob 100%. What they need is either fundamentals taught at Bradenton in the spring, or they need new coaches. Two games ago on television, there's a man on third, Pittsburgh Pirate runner. He made it to third somehow. The ball's hit to the third baseman. Instead of watching the ball go through the infield, he starts for home. Of course, he's thrown out. I mean, fundamentals. They need fundamentals taught. And it burns my behind every time I watch a Pirate game because they screw up on fundamentals. Now I'll hang up and listen.
0: Wade, you're 100% right. And like Bob said when I called him last week, he said, I'm watching the Pirates show me how not to play baseball. And the thing was, of all things this week, Ian and I watched the 2024 Roberto Clemente documentary, which is just fantastic. And Linklater, the director from Texas, the Dazed and Confused, did, and LeBron. And I'm watching Murtaugh, and I'm watching Clemente run out everything hard. And it just started hitting home with baseball today and fundamentally. And we talk about this. You know, we grew up in the same era. When the batters went up and the batter were on deck, they were in that circle. They weren't looking at the crowd blowing bubbles. They were studying the pitcher and what was going on. They'd sit there, you know, with the one knee and just watch after they took their swings. And we just, you know, it's just not there.
2: Well, here, this is what drives me crazy about the Pirates. They cater and baby their players more than any franchise in professional sports. All these days off. Last night, Brian Reynolds, the hottest hitter in baseball, tweaks something in his groin or something like that. So he's out of the lineup, right? After a day's rest.
0: Baseball, yeah.
2: And yeah, and then they put him in the seventh or eighth inning to pinch hit. He gets a single, ties a game. But he's saying, I got this tweak in my groin. Like, what's a tweak? Yeah. What is that? They didn't have
0: those.
2: There's
0: no such thing.
2: They didn't have those things.
0: No.
2: So the Pirates continue to rest these guys in the
0: You've never had a tweak in your groin?
1: In the offseason.
2: Man, you need, you know what? You need to get to the Dean Martin Festival tonight and clear your brain.
0: I played
2: a
0: Dean
2: bit
0: last week.
2: It's in the gutter right now.
1: But they make a trade last night. Did you see the trade?
0: No.
1: They traded a catcher, Joey Bart, to the Atlanta Braves for a pitcher that they immediately sent down to AAA. So,
2: who they DFA'd a couple years ago.
1: Really? So he's already been around.
2: Oh, he's been with Hunter Stratton was with the Pirates.
0: DFA.
1: That means get out of here.
2: For
1: you stink.
2: Assignment. Yeah. Send him out. Well, who wants to sign him? 30 other teams say, not us.
0: Before we go to break, I don't know if you caught Wade's subtle thing, which I love. He goes, Pirate got the third, somehow got the third base. All right, let's take our first break. It is summertime. Paul McCartney, did you know he did a rendition in 2023, Sir Paul?
8: No, I did not.
0: On Summertime, George Gershwin's great hit. This is Paul. The fish are jumping. How about this? See, your eyebrows are going up. Mm-hmm. And the garden is high. All right, we'll see you guys in a few.

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0: All right, welcome back to the second segment of the Rock and Rock Sports Huddle. Obviously, summer is near and the easy theme, easy to figure out of the songs. And Brad, what a great, for the first time you ever heard that band, what a great
1: pure,
0: intro.
1: Yeah, pure.
0: And Florac was hating on Seals and Crofts.
2: I was not. I was just letting you know that I caught your reference.
0: Okay. Well, they're both
2: That's
0: dead.
2: All. I like Seals and Crofts. All right. They're all
0: right. We have a special listener all the way from Sarasota via Maui. You want to give him a shout out?
1: Mike Djokovic?
0: Mike Djokovic is listening.
3: Hey, Mike, good morning.
0: From Ogilvy.
1: Mahalo.
0: If he's not, I thought he'd be hungover, but he's okay, you know. So that was Bob Slider and Brad Powell. Jeff Kenny, we're talking baseball, and Mike Florac. And I do want to get into World Cup this segment. And again, I'm not dismissing the tremendous effort the Mountaineers Mountaineers did in the College World Series, but we like to say that for Doug Huff when he comes in. Real quickly, Bob has always been an admirer, and you called in on a show on Dave Parker, and he died right before he's getting the Hall of Fame. You had a little bit of a relationship or followed him very closely in Cincinnati, correct?
4: Yeah, he lived about 4 years before he passed in the same neighbor area I lived in.
0: Yeah.
4: We used to run into each other at the...
0: So you have generational wealth, too, like Brad Powell?
4: I don't.
1: Okay. But I don't.
4: Okay. He used to tell great stories about Clemente. I went to the last game Clemente played. I was 7. They lost to the Reds in game 5 of the 72.
0: Bob Moose's wild
1: makes
0: pitch.
1: Me sick to my stomach.
2: Yeah, I cried like a baby. First time baseball really made me cry. Yeah. I'll be 64 in a couple weeks, guys, and I've been a Pirate
0: Happy
2: fan.
0: Happy birthday.
2: Been a Pirate
0: what's
2: fan
0: your,
2: my
0: what's
2: whole
0: your
2: life.
0: Birthday?
2: July 3rd.
0: Oh, you're a Cancer like me.
2: Yeah, it's a great day to have a birthday. There's always a party going on. But really, if you ask me, you said, okay, Bob, you've been a Pirate fan your whole life. Who is the best player that you've ever watched? I would take Parker over Stargell. I didn't see Clemente enough. I was 10 years old when he passed away.
0: He qualified it. Calm down, Brad. He qualified it.
2: So I can't have Clemente in the equation. But, again, I love Stargell.
0: Oh, I take Parker.
2: But I'll take Parker over Stargell all day long.
0: Well, you didn't watch Stargell in the 60s and 70s. And like my dad said, Parker was a tremendous athlete. People think he's just some fat first baseman. He wasn't. And that's anywhere else.
2: Well, I remember.
0: Anywhere else, he said, because Clemente's in right, you'd be talking
5: who
0: about.
5: Who was a tremendous athlete?
2: Stargell.
5: Stargell. Oh, okay, because you said Parker was
0: you
5: a
0: said
5: fat
0: Parker.
5: First baseman.
0: No, I said people remember him at
5: I
0: the
5: was
0: end.
5: A fat first baseman.
0: Well,
5: I'm taking
0: okay,
5: offense
0: I didn't mean
5: to
0: impinge. If you want to be the fat first baseman, that's fine.
2: I remember when he played left field. Yeah, he was a very good left fielder with a great arm.
0: Dad said
5: you'd
0: be talking about Stargell like you would Mays and Aaron, but he happened to have a guy that was a generational player in right. And Stargell, I mean, and don't forget, he was at Forbes Field, which had the cavernous. He would have probably had close to 550 home runs, maybe more.
2: Exactly. I believe Dave Parker could have hit 500 home runs, but he cared about his average. He was a 300 hitter.
0: Yeah.
2: You know,
5: the leaves turn brown, I'll be, what do you say? How do you finish that?
2: Winning the batting crown.
5: I'll be wearing the batting crown, right?
0: All right, now.
2: Great arm, too. I mean, again, Clemente gets all the credit. Parker, I mean, he'd throw you
5: Parker
2: out,
5: played. I don't know, understand what the problem with Parker was. Because he played hurt. He played hard. Remember
2: when
5: he
2: was the big contract.
5: He ran into John Stearns.
2: Broke his jaw.
5: He broke his jaw. Right. Stearns got the worst of that. But Parker breaks his jaw, comes back, and plays with a goalie mask on his face and still wins a batting title.
2: Right. He played hard all the time. I mean, I've said this on this show even. He was a middle infielder's worst nightmare because he would come in there and he'd put you in center field. I mean, he played hard all the time.
0: All right. Now. Brad Powell has been taking notes of topics.
5: Which is hard to do, taking over for a legend.
0: He's been taking notes of things he wants to talk about, and one of them.
2: Yeah, jump in there, Brad.
0: Okay, no, now we're going to go to the – we're skipping over the NHL finals right now. Maybe we'll squeeze it in the last segment. But let's go to – because we're disinterested. We talked about
5: Who's
0: it last
5: we?
0: Week. You said last week there's nothing to talk about it because you have no interest in the team.
5: What? I didn't say that.
0: Yes, you did.
5: No.
0: Can we go to the World Cup? Because U.S. advances.
5: No, not interested in.
0: U.S. advances to the World. These are our guests. U.S. advances to the World Cup knockout round. So your thoughts on the World Cup, and how do you say the country we don't like?
1: Türkiye.
0: Türkiye, yeah. hell with that.
1: I will say that whether you like soccer or not, or interested or not, what is happening?
0: Is that like yippee-ki-yay?
1: No, it's not.
0: Okay.
1: Have respect for the people.
0: What?
1: I'm teasing.
0: Yeah. They hurt yours as much as they hurt mine.
1: The Ottomans.
0: Yeah. They're Turks, no matter how they try to disengage themselves.
1: What they're doing in this country is amazing. They're coming over here, and I mean them, all these different countries, and bringing the fans. And every one of these cities has been taken over in a positive way.
0: Nothing like what the Scottish are doing in Boston. Leading a parade. They ran out of beer up there. They just love it. And then it's amazing, though. It's a great cultural. And they're going crazy over ranch dressing. You know that?
1: No, I didn't.
0: Oh, yeah,
1: that.
0: They want it. We don't get this here. They're going crazy down there over ranch dressing.
1: Well, the Norwegians with the Viking row.
0: Yeah.
1: The Dutch with that orange dance. It's been amazing. And they're bringing, most of these countries are bringing a lot of people. So these cities that have been hosting are just making a mint, absolute mint.
0: Brad, even though Bob Slider is not interested, let's go here. 12 noon today, Spain versus Saudi Arabia on Fox. On Peacock, same. They're going to be on both. At 3 p.m., Belgium versus Iran. Then Uruguay, did I say that right? Mm-hmm. Versus Cape Verde, which is the strangest team. And they upset somebody. Of course, they consider an upset with Curaçao tied Spain 0-0, and Spain lost after that. And New Zealand versus Egypt. Doesn't this intrigue you? The world's together in the United States.
4: Can we get back to Dave Parker?
0: Is he playing the World Cup?
4: He probably is.
0: So you obviously have an agenda. I'm rooting for Portugal myself.
1: Well, I'm rooting for the United States men, but this is probably the first time in many, many years that the United States has been competitive,
0: right?
1: Let alone have been winning.
0: Since the days of Landon Donovan and Alexi Lalas.
1: It's been a long time.
0: Yeah.
1: And, I mean, two games, great. You don't know how – Australia is a good team, but the United States has been dominant in both of those games.
0: Why is that?
1: I think it's coaching. Yeah. I do.
0: I'm shocked that the World Cup lover hasn't called in Howard Carnell because, you know, he tries to pound it down your throat, you know. I mean, let's face it, it's a boring game for the most part.
1: But see, it's like hockey. It's the play. It's not the scoring.
0: He's disagreeing with
1: you. It's the play. Well, soccer.
0: There's physical contact in hockey.
1: Oh, there's physical contact
0: but
1: in soccer.
0: Like, they don't fight.
1: You haven't been watching the games. Yeah, the United States and Australia.
0: They don't brawl, excuse me.
1: Well, that's true.
0: Yeah,
1: that's true. But I think what's happened is these generations now, working on our second generation of soccer kids, and a lot of people are invested.
0: I've been hearing that since the last World Cup.
4: I've been hearing this since
0: I was
4: born.
0: Yeah, I know. Same thing. Yeah. And everybody gets excited, and it drops way down. You know, so. Yeah.
1: No.
0: Yes, it does.
1: What are you talking about?
0: As far as soccer is going to take over football.
1: I never said that. I never said that.

0: everything, you know.
1: Well, I heard it was true that they drank Sam Adams out of their
0: existence.
1: Beer.
0: Yeah, out of
1: and
0: existence.
1: They had to go into like these emergency.
0: You know that
1: reserve.
0: that was originally brewed in Pittsburgh at Iron City. When I started my residency in 85, they just came out with it and they brewed it right down the street in Iron City.
1: Oh my God! Yeah.
2: How's the Greek soccer team doing?
0: They didn't make it.
2: They didn't make it.
0: No.
1: They got beat by Turkey. Eh?
0: No, they didn't. The United States beat Turkey. Eh?
1: Well, not yet.
0: They will. They will.
1: Yeah, I don't know if that's. I can't remember when it was. I think it's next week.
0: Yeah.
3: So my son's in Boston. He's a lieutenant in the Coast Guard. And he called me up going to work. He goes,
0: I know that, son.
3: I can't get. Yeah. He goes, I can't get to work. I go, why not? He goes, there's all these guys walking around in kilts. He goes, it's all these Scottish. Yeah.
0: Is there anything?
4: Not that there's anything wrong.
0: Is there anything?
4: But
0: yeah. Is there anything better than hearing those bagpipes coming?
3: Oh, I know.
1: Nothing.
3: It's the best.
0: You know. And
3: that is the best.
0: I know there's probably been more than one, but the only AC/DC had bagpipes in their original song. You know, and I went decades not knowing that because I only heard it on the radio because I just thought it was some high-pitched keyboards up there, and you know. And then I watched the video like years ago. So my God, they had bagpipes in that, yeah. You know.
3: Cool.
0: So, yeah, and they're tearing up the South, the ranch dressing. Of course, they're crazy over the women in the country, you know, that kind of stuff. And we've all seen the pictures over the various social media platforms.
1: Well, so far it's been a positive experience, but you don't know what some of these nut jobs, you know, people and crowd and fans.
0: Yeah,
1: and,
0: hopefully.
1: Will do. But, yeah, it's been a very positive experience, and these games have been very exciting.
0: Mike Djokovic is taking issue with – well, you didn't really state it, but I know he said American football is branching out. Look what the NFL has done in Europe recently. Soccer will never be bigger than American football. If for some reason you decide to make a point, I am a professional. Did you diss Mike as not being a professional yesterday?
1: No, he's been the ultimate professional.
0: Oh, by the way, we went to the Loop Fest yesterday, Mr. Slider.
2: I didn't get the invite.
0: My 50th high school interview. Well, I don't think you graduated with
2: I thought.
0: No, it was all class. I mean, we had some that were there had no class, but it was an all-class reunion, you know. But we were at the Legion. You know, it was very well done. I had a class of 109. Unfortunately, 28 are dead. That's a pretty – so I'd say of the 80 that remained, there might have been 30 to 40 there. I have to do a count.
4: That's a pretty good turnout.
0: Yeah. Jeff Kenney was there walking around in his dapper usual. And then they ended up on – they shunned my sister's porch and ended up on Mrs. Powell's porch, who joined us at age
1: 90? No, 80, she's not 90. 89? Yeah, late 80s. That's all I know.
0: You don't know how old your mother is.
3: She won't say.
2: Well, she doesn't appreciate it, probably, saying on the radio.
0: Oh, she was out on the porch late at night and, you know, brought garlic to all of us. She had a bunch of fresh garlic. She bagged it up and... except you didn't get any.
4: She was afraid you're a vampire or something.
0: I don't know. That's what I said. I said, you know... So that was a nice experience.
1: It was fun.
0: Yeah, but, you know, can you tell her that, like, when people, excess people show up on my sister's porch, Stacy brings out other chairs. I didn't see your mother bring out any extra chairs when we all got there. We were all, like, standing or sitting on the side of the porch.
1: She's Lebanese. Usually people do that for her.
0: Yeah, so, well. All right. We're having a lot of fun here. We're going to get into this because I didn't read this. I want to read it during the 10 o'clock hour. Big Ten and SEC don't like the college sports bill. Can they break from the NCAA? And a picture of Greg Sankey, the great commissioner of the SEC. I want to study this a little bit. I did not see any of this on X or anything, and I don't know if you guys did. I'm going to read the article. We can go to the NBA Finals. Certainly, I'm glad I bet the Knicks in the series. Amazing statistics. I know a lot of you aren't into NBA. Five-game series. The Spurs led 78% of the time. The Knicks only led 22% of the time. Won 4 out of 5 games, which I mean is the least talked about stat. That to me, is that mind-boggling to you, Brad Powell?
1: Well, it is. I didn't know that.
0: Yeah.
1: Yep. I didn't realize that.
0: Yeah, and you watched it. They just bullied them. You know, Brunson's a force. Wemby disappointed me with not only his actions walking off the court, but his national anthem stance. A lot of the Spurs player, Carlissimo, called him out. They walked off the court. Only a handful stood to shake the Knicks' hands. And in the issue of sportsmanship.
1: Once again, that sport needs to be cleaned up.
0: Yeah.

0: If they want people watching the games, it needs to be cleaned up.
1: How can you clean up when you have a commissioner who looks like he doesn't even own a pair of tennis shoes, ever?
0: Well, that's one of the questions.
2: Is the kid from San Antonio from France?
1: Yeah, there you go.
2: Okay, well, we've been bailing those guys out for 100
1: years. You know, their Maginot Line is supposedly impenetrable. Took Hitler, what, an hour?
2: Okay. A little less, actually.
1: Okay, a little less. Okay. Mike Florak, I know you're not an NBA guy. Did you get caught up in the series? And another interesting thing was Brunson from Villanova and his teammate plays for the Knicks. They won the college championship just a stone's throw from where they won the NBA. Brunson and
3: my son's a fan of Wembanyama, so I was like, okay, show me something when this turns into a series, and maybe I'll watch a game or two with you. Yeah. But that just didn't happen. So
1: Ian was totally amazed of Brunson's dad during the interview. Did you see that?
0: No.
1: And they had a proud moment. He says, "Well, I don't care what they say. My son, all this Patrick Ewing will always be the greatest Nick I ever saw." Right there. You know, Nia's like stunned.
0: Well, because people were saying that Brunson was the greatest Nick of all time.
1: I tell you what, he's a force at guard, and I've said on the air, he's like a fullback. I mean, he you know, not that he's not finesse. I mean, I'm not saying he's a brute, but he's a different animal as a guard.
0: He played hard.
1: Yeah.
0: He played hard.
1: Carried him.
3: So for
1: he
3: these,
1: had
3: 40 these
1: some points out of 90. He almost had 50% of the points in the last
3: game. So correct me if I'm wrong. Patrick Ewing never won an NBA championship.
1: Just got to the finals.
0: Correct.
3: Okay. So how much does that weigh into someone being called the greatest of all time or the greatest in the franchise history if they don't win a championship? How much weight?
0: I'm with you. You got to win a championship to be
1: Brad's
0: considered.
1: Brad's big on championships.
3: So my son and I were arguing. He's given me his all-time NBA five. And I said, I'm going to tell you who I'm going to take first, and I have to take him every time. Wilt Chamberlain.
1: Oh, here we go. Well, you don't want to start that. I'm with you.
3: So I take Wilt, right? And he's like, no, Wilt only won, what did he win, two?
1: Right.
2: Two.
1: It's the old argument.
3: Every time.
1: If you base things on championships, and let's just look, Tom Brady is the GOAT. But if you had one game to win, would it be Brady? Would it be Montana? Would it be Johnny Unitas? Okay, what would it? Would it be Dan Marino if you really needed to get that ball out fast, one game to win? Okay, and what you would take Brady?
0: Brady, Montana, Unitas won championships.
1: I'm not saying that were you doing, but
0: yes, absolutely.
1: You would take Brady over all the
0: absolutely.
1: Greats. Okay,
0: as disgusting as that is for me,
1: yeah.
2: Joe Montana.
1: There you go.
2: And not even close.
1: Yeah, and he won three or four. But let's take a
2: he
1: guy.
2: Won four.
1: Yeah, let's take
4: I a think guy. We all have different answers.
1: I'm no, gonna, Steve Young, he won four and Steve Young won one?
2: One.
1: Okay.
2: 93.
1: Go ahead.
4: I think we all have different answers.
1: Yeah, that's the point. That's
4: I think the answer is John Elway. I'll take Elway over anybody.
1: I wouldn't. But that's exactly right. And, you know, the greatest quarterback I saw peak offensively was Dan Marino. He just had a lousy defense. He got to keep scoring. Because Shula, for some reason, in 12, 13 years, forgot how to build a defense. But was there any greater? Dan Marino is like the Wilt Chamberlain.
3: I love Dan Marino, but he didn't win a national championship college either.
1: Okay,
2: that's right.
3: All right. So there's something there. In his senior year, when they were supposed to be stacked,
1: but Doug Wilt,
3: he threw 17 touchdowns and 24 interceptions.
1: But Doug Williams, Trent Dilfer, Mark Rippon all won Super Bowls.
5: True.
1: Okay? True. And what does that make him? Better than Dan Marino?
0: No.
1: So, you know,
0: that's a factor.
4: But you can't put Marino ahead of Montana.
1: Oh, I'm not.
4: Or Terry Bradshaw. I'm sorry. He won four Super Bowls.
3: Exactly. And he played by different rules because he didn't care if he threw interceptions.
4: I'll give you another name.
3: Throw it down the field.
4: Roger Staubach.
3: Staubach
4: he's got to be
3: awesome.
4: Right there, too.
3: Staubach was my second favorite quarterback in the 70s.
1: Well, but again, what I'm trying to equilibrate is what his point on Wilt was, and I know you're a Russell guy. I'm a Wilt guy. If you had to score 2 points, who are you throwing it into? And Wilt only won 2 championships. I get it. Marino didn't win any. But and I'm just trying to think of a baseball equivalent, never won a World Series, but might have been one of the greatest.
0: Ernie Banks.
1: Who?
0: Ernie Banks.
1: Ernie Banks. There you go. See?
4: That's a good one. Yeah. And if you're going to talk Russell and Chamberlain, what about Kareem?
1: Well,
2: exactly.
1: Well, no. Howard Carnell says Kareem is the most underrated basketball player.
4: I think he might be, too.
1: No, he's not. He's in the top five of anybody underrated.
4: Well, you didn't mention his name. You want to talk Chamberlain? You want to talk Russell?
1: No, I wanted – no.
3: My son took Kareem as – he took Kareem and Shaq as his two big guys. And I took Wilt and Hakeem Olajuwon.
1: There's another one.
3: Those are my two.
1: Now, about that, sir, when you wanted a bucket, Hakeem came through.
3: Oh, my God, Hakeem was sick.
1: So what was Howard's all underrated team? Like, yeah, like Jim Brown. And
5: Jim Brown.
1: Every sport. Yeah, yeah, Jesus.
5: Oh, my God.
4: Can I tell you who I believe is the most underrated NBA player of all time?
1: Yes.
4: Dennis Rodman.
1: Oh.
3: He was a winner. Yeah. Everywhere he won everywhere.
4: He would out rebound those guys that you just talked about.
1: He has a daughter. I just made the news in some sport. Of course,
4: Soccer.
1: She had no relationship. Then, of course, Rodman is saying, "I feel bad about if I had to go back. You know, I'd be closer to my kids." But he had every opportunity to. So I don't have any empathy for him.
4: Well, he's got mental illness. I mean, everybody's known that about Dennis Rodman for some time. He's has problems. But to watch what he did on the court against guys 8 inches taller than him is amazing. And then he would beat them back down the court and get a layup.
1: Yeah,
4: the guy's amazing.
1: Yeah. Well, you're forgetting a great guy that was the Rodman before Rodman. MVP, Rookie of the Year, 6'7" center, Wes Unseld.
4: One of my all-time favorites. Yeah, tough guy.
1: Could guard all those big guys back in the day, you know. And
2: yeah,
1: let's face it. Yeah. And Rodman,
2: Rodman
1: came up in an era where, because of the triangle offense, where people were de-emphasizing the center. So, yeah, he had a bang against Shaq and a couple other ones, but the true center was slowly disappearing. In fact, I don't know who the last true center was. Was it Dwight Howard? Is there even a true center anymore? Can't call Giannis or Wemby.
5: I think they're coming back to
1: it. Yeah, they're starting to come around a little bit, you know. But they were, remember, growing up, it was all about the center. You know, you had to have just like you had
3: the
1: a good
3: big
1: quarterback.
3: Man.
1: Yep.
2: Here's a name.
1: Go.
2: Sidney Moncrief.
3: Oh, yeah. Man,
2: Sidney
3: he could light it up.
2: Was an unbelievable.
3: He could light it up.
2: Yeah. Never won a championship.
3: Yep. Yeah.
4: Bob Lanier.
2: Bob Lanier.
3: David Thompson.
2: Those teams. Yeah.
3: David Skywalker Thompson with his 44-inch vertical leap.
1: Yeah. Who did he play for in the pros? So
3: who? Thompson? Nuggets.
1: Milwaukee.
5: Denver.
3: Thompson
5: Denver.
3: Played
5: Denver.
3: For the Nuggets.
1: Denver. Okay.
4: What about Larry Bird? Where's he at on your list?
1: Oh, well, Larry's up there. But I wasn't talking about the great Larry. Larry's in the top 10, top 5. I mean, there's no doubt about it. So
5: I think it depends on what you're looking at. But I agree, top 5 or top 10.
1: How about my favorite? Average a triple-double, Oscar Robertson. The greatest ever. I know you don't like him personally, but he looks great. He was at the series.
4: Tremendous.
1: He was my growing up.
4: Michael Jordan.
3: Since you lost weight, I think you could take him now.
1: Who? Yeah.
3: Big O, if he wants off the court.
2: Ask him about Pat Cummings.
1: Pat Cummings.
5: Oh, yeah. He used to play ball at the Y.
1: Did you like him?
5: Yeah, except on the court.
1: Okay.
5: Those guys don't have a switch that turns off and on.
1: Yeah.
5: It they're playing
1: and you do?
5: Well, my switch doesn't go as high as Pat Cummins, and he was a very competitive person, and it didn't make a difference. My sorry, but guarding him, he just destroyed me, and it wouldn't make a difference.
1: Bob, is this an analogy of when we realized that the charity event we had where those guys were like, we thought we're, you know.
4: They were dunking in warm-ups.
1: On all that stuff, and then trying to show off on us. We're like 3 over 60s, and what did I say? I came over, I said, we're going to have to play dirty.
4: And that's when you pulled your Kurt Rambis.
1: Yeah, it was a flagrant, too. The guys coming out the dunk, I just went down. And
4: they didn't even look at him. I helped the guy up. Didn't even look at him.
1: Kayleen said, you were right about that. Then she got mad.
5: He's 6'9", and... probably 280. Yeah. Played how many years? 16 years
2: at least.
1: DePaul, right?
2: He went to UC.
5: UC.
1: Okay. I'm thinking of what Cummings am I thinking about?
2: Terry
5: Cummings. And he just put the ball up, and people tried to jump and get it, and couldn't get it. He'd play with you.
2: He played for the Knicks.
5: Yeah.
2: A little bit.
5: No.
1: All right. We're going to answer this. My brother sent in a trivia question. Who led his team to the finals every year of his 10-year career, winning 7? I know the answer to this. Name the sport, the team, and the player. Summer in the City from the Lovin' Spoonful. Hot Time. In the summer.

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2: Heading into the 4th of July holiday and potentially through the rest of summer as oil markets respond to the reopening of the Strait of Hormuz and falling crude prices. But any relief at the pump is likely to come gradually. That's because stations are often selling fuel they bought days or even weeks ago at higher prices.
3: Several states' gas buddy says the average price is still over $4.20 per gallon. The latest Israel-Lebanon ceasefire has Lebanese civil defense saying Israel and its drone and missiles have killed 16 people with 12 others wounded. Amid cleanup from violent storms, flash flooding emergencies and watches continue across parts of the South. In the plains, destructive wind, large hail and tornadoes possible today. Highway shootings of 5 people in Kansas City with 1 dead lead the FBI to offer a $25,000 reward for the arrest of Oscar Sanchez Munoz, suspected gunman. 9 people in critical condition after a collision between 2 passenger trains in central England. The driver of one of the locomotives was killed, police said. ABC's Marcus Moore.
4: One passenger describing the chaos and telling UK media he thought a terrorist attack happened. Others said it was sudden, there was no warning and no braking before the crash. And we saw a massive emergency response unfolding with ambulances and helicopters used to take survivors to area hospitals.
3: ABC's Marcus Moore, you're listening to ABC News.
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3: After a pretty bad storm, a big cleanup after a crashing sound sent neighbors running outside of an Atlanta neighborhood Thursday. They discovered a tree had come through a house.
8: I said, "That's not good. That was not thunder." We ran over to make sure that everybody was okay, that there wasn't anybody hurt inside, because that was my first thought, was this could be a fatality.
3: No one was injured, but the roof is demolished. The tenant also says the tree was supposed to be removed last week, but it was postponed. Happy ending.
8: I said,
9: a fisherman lost at sea for a week is back on dry land. A New Zealand Air Force crew spotted him adrift in a small boat near the Cook Islands, waving his arms in a paddle for help. He had set out on a fishing trip last week and was reported missing when he didn't return. Rescuers say he had very limited survival supplies.
3: ABC's Stephanie Ramos. TV director and creative executive James Burrows has died. He helped steer Cheers, Taxi, Friends, Will and Grace, and other series. Burroughs was 85. The common thread between Burroughs' shows were the bonds between friends and unrelated families. Whether it was the motley crew of regulars meeting at the bar in Cheers, or the drivers working toward a better life in Taxi, or the 20-somethings sharing the same apartment building in Friends. Burroughs wrote in his memoir, "The best situation comedies transcend the screen and reach out and grab the audience by the throat and by the heart." Chuck Sievertson, ABC News.
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1: Bananarama.
0: Definitely. Yeah. How cool were these girls' videos?
1: Yeah, love it.
2: Venus. Let's go 80s.
3: You're asking the wrong guy.
1: Let's go 80s.
3: I didn't like them.
0: Okay. Well, can you guys, can you quit
3: I'm
0: logging
3: going
0: them?
3: To.
0: Can just, I was where you guys can both lead in here? Okay, no, just keep it in the middle. Bob Slider returns as producer. Jeff Kenny is here. Brad Powell remains. Doug Huff is all loaded for bear. Mike Florak. I got a bunch of comments. I got to get out there. My phone blew up. First of all, we will go to Cigar of the Week. Christoph Cameroon Matador from West Ash Steve out of Akron, St. Vincent, St. Mary's. Very smooth, well-balanced cigars with subtle spice and wood notes. I'm going to leave that wood comment off. But and Shane Stack just texted me a picture of the cigar he's smoking. And again, Bob, I don't know what he's making, but I can't afford these cigars. It's a beautiful Rodriguez cigar, and I'm not going to get into that. Of course, when he stops by, he gives me a cigar. Howard Carnell blessed us with his appearance, quote unquote. Showed me a picture of his cigar, but didn't bring me any. Of course, I think I gave that one to him. The Happy Wanderer, George Cataminas. Say hello to Brad Powell, not you, Jeff. Have a great show. He said, bagpipes, AC/DC, a long way to the top if you want to rock and roll. No longer performed live, as Brian Johnson said. That would be an insult to Bon Scott, and that's all his. And we're going down. Dr. Dick throws out Bob McAdoo, Buffalo Braves, to comment.
4: Good one, Doc.
0: Yep. And the trivia question, since you got here, that we were talking a little earlier, does winning more championships like Bill Russell and Tom Brady
1: automatically? It has to be a factor.
0: It has to be a factor, but it doesn't make.
1: It's a team sport, and right. You're playing as part of a team right. Sport. A team so success reflects on you.
0: My brother's question is trivia, which I know the answer. And for you, you got to name the player, the team. Who led his team to the finals every year of his 10-year career, winning 7?
1: You talking about a coach or a
0: player?
1: Every year. Are you talking about pros, college?
0: What? Well, now you want hints. Oh, I see. Pros.
4: I'm thinking of the Celtics.
0: Otto Graham, Cleveland Browns,
1: yeah.
0: Is my guess.
1: Otto Graham.
0: So why is he not the greatest quarterback? Why is Brady the greatest quarterback?
1: Hey, Doc.
3: Some people might say that Otto Graham is. Yeah. I wouldn't.
1: That's not part of history. That was before your dad moved to Shadyside.
0: Well, Gibb Shanley was from Shadyside.
1: You said that you remember your famous ignorant quote you had on here?
0: Ignorant quotes.
1: Are you calling? Most ignorant remarks ever made on this radio station.
0: What was it?
1: What's that? How do you expect me to answer that? That was before my father moved to Shadyside.
0: There you go.
1: So no sports history started.
0: Brad,
1: before
0: is he
1: your
0: calling
1: father.
0: Me like Jane? You ignorant slut.
3: He's a very wise individual.
0: He's getting
3: but really I'm a little confused on the 10-year. You're saying this individual had a 10-year career,
0: yeah.
3: Or that he won 7 out of 10?
0: No, he came from the AFC and then immediately jumped into 10 straight years.
1: Yeah, Otto Graham. That's a good answer.
3: He won 7 out of 10. Or he made it to the finals.
0: 1-7-3. He made it every year.
1: Who was the offensive tackle and place kicker on that team?
0: Groza.
1: Okay.
0: All right, come on.
1: I figured you'd come up with number 76.
0: I can still.
1: Well, you didn't know number 46, though. Don Fleming, number, and Lou Groza's number, too, before he took 76.
0: We knew that. We went through.
1: You
0: this.
1: Knew it now, but you didn't
0: I
1: know
0: had
1: it
0: the
1: when
0: Fleming
1: I asked
0: answer. I knew exactly who the Fleming answer. You're getting confused. But I can name the 48 and 54 Cleveland Indians lineup.
3: Forget that. Mr. Huff, are you following the FIFA World Cup?
0: FIFA.
1: Just the U.S. scores. I know they're 2-0, and they beat Australia and Paraguay and whatever. So I just saw some of the, peripheral stuff.
3: During your career, in all seriousness, and during your career, did you cover soccer?
1: No, I covered state championships in 8 different sports, but soccer was not one of them. It was coming along.
3: Right.
1: You got to remember, it was in infancy when I was full-time at the newspaper.
0: Yeah.
1: When I was full-time, it came on after
0: Doug, let's get to your trivia.
1: Sure.
0: And then so we can come back at the – my phone's still blowing up here. Let's see what we got. Wait a minute.
1: No, that's a good trivia question. I enjoy trivia questions like Otto Graham.
0: Well, it's particularly when I can give you a straight answer and you don't fuss and fight about it.
1: Well, I'm straight
0: what was
1: answer.
0: That that baseball least, thing, Brad?
1: Wait a second. At least you gave an answer.
0: Yeah.
1: and answer. What's your batting average on these trivia questions?
0: Slider.
1: 304.
0: You're just as bad, so's Florak. I mean, you got obscure things from the 1930s that played for high schools that don't exist anymore.
1: The only person with a lower batting average than you on this trivia questions is Red Klotz. You know who Red Klotz was?
0: No.
1: Red Klotz was the coach of the Washington Generals, who put forward with the Harlem Globetrotters, and his record was 2-13,000.
0: How quickly we forget. I got 2 out of 3 2 weeks ago, and you wouldn't give me credit for Magistro.
1: I think from now on we should call you Dr. Klotz.
0: Oh, I get more than Klotz. Anybody. You guys,
1: Doc Klotz.
4: I've heard him called close to that a little bit.
0: All right, go ahead. Number one.
1: Ready? Number one. Okay. You're interested in, I know you lay a few quid on jockeys or horse racing.
0: Are you high?
1: I got water here in front of me. I know you lay a few quid on jockeys, horse racing, and whatever. Okay. Name the female jockey from the Ohio Valley who led Waterford Park, the first name of current Mountaineer Park.
0: In racing wins
1: in 1974, and she had over 1,100 mounts in 5 years at Waterford Park.
0: I'm not even talking about 1,100 mounts.
1: She had 500 and some wins, but she had, I think, what'd she have in that? She had 54 wins to lead the Waterford Park racing in 1974, and as a female jockey from the Ohio Valley.
0: Well, if I recall, Brad, you dated a girl 1,100 mounts, but you felt that she felt you were special. You were the only one that counted, right?
2: That's what she told me.
0: Yeah, so, all right.
1: That's number one. Okay. Number two, the oldest Ohio Valley High School baseball record was by a pitcher who struck out 32 batters in 14 innings.
0: The last time Brad was here in the baseball trivia that he blew up that you had wrong? This isn't going to set him off if there's any controversy on this.
1: I don't know. I have no idea what he's going to do.
0: All right. Oldest.
1: These questions are for the public.
0: Okay.
1: Ohio Valley record. Okay. 32 strikeouts in 14 innings. It's still a record, but it's been the longest standing record in the Ohio Valley. Name the person and the high school, and if you want to, you can name the opponent. I will do that if what doesn't come up. So that's number two.
0: All right.
1: Number three, there are two Ohio Valley golfers inducted into the Ohio Golf Hall of Fame. Name the two Ohio Valley golfers and their hometowns that are inducted into the Ohio Golf Hall of Fame.
0: And Gus Mahalis will be calling in on the U.S. Open. It's going to be another slam on him, isn't it?
1: Slam on who? I'm asking a question. Doc, any shred of credibility you have, Doc, is slowly slipping away.
0: I don't run this show on credibility, do I? All right, here we go. We'll get to this in the next segment. Female jockey from the Ohio Valley had 1,100 mounts at Waterford.
1: She was the leading rider overall in 74 with 54 wins.
0: Oh, 70. I thought I said 76.
1: 1974.
0: 1974 with how many wins?
1: And she was 54, I believe I have written down here. Right. She was featured in Sports Illustrated Faces in the Crowd, by the way.
0: Okay.
1: And I have that here with me. Right. And I'll show that to you.
0: Okay. Oldest Ohio Valley baseball record is 32 strikeouts in 14 innings. Yep. Longest standing record. And the OVAC still stands. Named the player in the high school team, is that correct?
1: Yes.
0: All right.
1: And I'll give you the opponent and the year and all that stuff.
0: Okay. Two Ohio Valley golfers, not in Ohio Valley, there are only two in the Ohio Hall of Fame. There are only
1: Ohio
0: two
1: names. Golf Hall of Fame. There's only two Ohio Valley golfers inducted into that.
0: Everybody hold your tongue and we'll get to it. You know what? Doug has just teared into me for very unprovoked, but we will still let him have his say with the West Virginia and the call it WV Mountaineers with a tremendous presence in Omaha. A couple quick comments. I'll lead off. North Carolina has a solid team. They got that geek guy that comes in from the bullpen with the big glasses. Yep. But in that game, the first game against North Carolina, they came back 2-2. A guy got called out at third on an appeal. That's the way they play, no issues. Then they hit in a double play. They had every opportunity to get a lead, and then an errorless infield suddenly made errors. Obviously, the third baseman did, but the catcher on a heads-up play from a bunt got the lead runner. It looked good. And then the second baseman had a routine double play ball hit to him. He looked away. You know, his eyes got bigger and didn't catch the ball. And to me, they had a shot to win that game, and they could have, and I think they would have played a third game. It was a shame the way it happened. Naturally, North Carolina's solid,
1: Well, the two co-favorites were North Carolina and Georgia going into the eight-team event. And, of course, Georgia was upset by Oklahoma, who's playing North Carolina
0: in the
1: finals.
0: Very solid Oklahoma team.
1: And, by the way, did you see Coach Bob Stoops and Coach Barry Switzer in the stands?
0: Yeah, Barry's 88, doing jello shots. West Virginia did blow out at Rocco's the jelly shots by over 1,000 from any other school.
1: Why should that surprise anybody?
0: It doesn't surprise me, but I thought that was an interesting trivia thing. Okay. But I will say this. They had a tremendous turnout, and I was getting on some of my higher-end WVU friends that I'm on the thread with that they'll – drop anything in their schedules to go see them play in some obscure bowl game and all this stuff. And I said, you guys are going to make plans to go to the Baseball World Series, right? Well, no, maybe next weekend. I said, you understand that you guys complain and bitch that they never – these are people with means that never get into a championship, have never won anything. I mean, I'm not talking about riflery, obviously, the basketball and football. And here you are with your team. And you see what a showing they had in the Super Regional. The whole country singing Country Roads.
1: Sure.
0: And you are diminishing baseball to a second-class sport. I mean, literally, I'm going to the Liberty Bowl. I'm going here, let alone the heyday of Rich Rodriguez.
1: Well, it's starting to pick up steam when you win 91 games in 2 years.
0: All right. That leads to the next question.
1: National Coach of the Year, by the way.
0: Not even Big 12 coach. And that's like Jim Tressel, never getting the Big 10 Coach of the Year. Brad Powell, we'll start with you. What is now WVU beyond the status of a regional power? Are they now a national power in baseball?
3: That's hard to say. I like to see a few more years of success before I would say they're a national power.
0: Jeff Kenny, you're a baseball coach.
2: National power, no question.
0: Doug, what do you
1: think? Well, I think Randy Mazey elevated the sport and left it in very good hands with his assistant coach of 8 years, Steve Sabins. And and they've been to three regionals the last 3 years. This isn't like a one-hit wonder.
0: That's the point of my question.
1: Yes. No, I know. I think they're competitive in a very good baseball conference.
0: Right.
1: I mean, you have to consider that, too, during the regular season.
0: So the point is, are they just a conference power regional, or are they a national power now?
1: Well, they've elevated themselves to a national power. Right. I mean, not in the top four every year. They're ranked in the top 10 in the country this year. So,
0: Jeff?
2: I think national, and I think there's no coincidence here. Yep. That West Virginia, for example, basketball and then baseball. Once you get somebody from Archbishop Moeller High School, everything changes. You become great.
0: Here we go.
2: And that's what happened.
0: I'm looking at greatness.
1: I'm surprised Jeff didn't bring up the New York Knicks, since there's a Moeller grad come off first guard off the bench to replace Josh Hart and play with a bunch of.
2: I know.
1: Yeah.
0: Anyways,
1: he was an exceptional athlete. He was a quarterback at
0: Mike Florak. Regional power, national power.
5: Well, you win three regionals in a row. Yep. You're a national power.
0: Bob Slider, I know you don't care about the Mountaineers anymore, but go ahead.
4: Well, I think Doug hit it right on the head. I think they have the right coach for this opportunity. We're not there yet, but, man, they're knocking on the door.
1: Yep.
4: And we'll see. I mean, if the portal brings in a lot of these players, I think they might even be better next year. So we'll see.
0: I look at the analogy, to win the Big Ten national power, you got to go through The Ohio State University. To win the SEC, traditionally, you go through Alabama. The Big 12, as Mr. Huff has pointed out, is a hell of a baseball conference.
1: It is. Got a good reputation.
0: You're at the point now in the Big 12, with all Oklahoma and Texas, that the way I look at it is you got to go through West Virginia in the Big 12, not the other way around, okay?
1: Yeah.
0: Do you agree with that, Brad Powell, or not?
1: The St. Louis Cardinals have two starters from WVU, J.J. Weatherholt and Victor Scott.
3: I do, and I'm not. My answer didn't take anything away from West Virginia. If you're talking about a national power now, absolutely.
0: I mean,
3: but from a sustained basis,
0: is 3 years long enough that they have pointed out three straight to be considered a national power?
3: Well, the other schools we're talking about have been up there a lot longer.
1: Well, yeah, North Carolina's been in 13 World Series. They've never won it all, but in the finals twice.
3: I don't think anything should diminish what they've done.
0: But I don't think this is a Coastal Carolina who did win it last year. I think West Virginia is sustainable.
4: I think if they get the best players just in the East because of this, it'll be really beneficial.
0: What, Guzman's from Brooklyn?
4: He's great.
1: Brooklyn, yeah, he went to prep school in Georgia for his senior year. But, yeah, he's from Brooklyn, New York. Yeah.
0: Well, Mike Florak you know, who coached Youngstown State, that was, can we even call you a regional power?
5: No, we weren't. No. We made a regional 1 year.
0: Yeah. So that was it. But I wanted to tell you, in this is shocking. We talked about this last year. It's a little off subject, but I was at the Oaks a couple weeks ago. Five high schools when I was in college in the 70s, five publics. I'm not talking about Mooney and Ursuline. Cheney is just closed. There was Rayon, South, East,
5: Wilson
0: and Cheney. They only have one public high school now in Youngstown. Now, we think about how Shadyside, some reason, surviving, but all these towns. One, that's the
1: There's
0: Rust
1: one
0: Belt.
1: Public high school in Youngstown?
0: Just this year. Cheney just folded. Yeah, no, out of five. Cow. I know, out of five. We have a caller.
4: Gus Mahalis would like to join us.
0: Gus Mahalis.
6: Hey, guys. Good morning.
0: Hey, we'll get to the U.S. Open, but one of Doug, I think Doug is just after you. One of his trivia questions, where there's only two Ohio Valley golfers in the Hall of Fame in Ohio. Obviously, you're not one of them. Is that right?
6: No, obviously, I'm not one of them. So I'm sure he's got Jim Brown in there, and I'm sure the next guy's from West Virginia, right?
1: It's a higher golf Hall of Fame.
0: But he might have been born in West Virginia.
1: No, he was no. He went to high school in Ohio Valley, Eastern Ohio.
6: Okay.
0: So are you on the course?
6: I'm about to be. Not yet.
0: All right. So Brooks Koepka, your buddy Brooks Koepka, blows up and storms off. What do you think of that?
6: I don't know. I'll tell you what. I was surprised. I thought he'd be in the running today. My early pick was, believe it or not, Terrell Hatton. And he shot four over the first round and then brought it back to – he got two under yesterday. So he's kind of still in it. But looking at the list now, I got to go with Shoffley. Right. That kid, he's playing good.
0: Brad Powell is taking notes, by the way. He's in the studio. He's writing down what you said. And your favorite Ohio State tailgater, Jeff Kenney, you know, the guy that dresses like Earl Bruce.
6: Yeah. I hope he's got a coat and tie on today.
0: He's got a blazer, and he even went to the Loop Fest in Shadyside in a suit yesterday.
6: Love it. Love it.
0: Jeff, you want to talk? Say hi.
2: No, but I knew you'd say Brooks Koepka. For some reason, you're just fascinated by that guy. He's okay.
0: Bob Slatter, Doug Huffman, Mike Florak. John Rahm, did he explode too?
6: Yeah, he missed the cut. He didn't explode so much. He missed the cut. I'll tell you something that happened. And not that I have a problem with the USGA, but the kid from, I believe, Chile, Joaquin Neiman, or Joaquin, whatever. I'm not sure the pronunciation. He asked for a ruling yesterday from an anthill, which is a good ruling. You get relief from any burrowing animal or insect, and they didn't give it to him.
0: Wait, back up. There's a rule about a burrowing insect or animal, an ant.
6: Yes, if an anthill, you don't have to stand in it or hit your ball from it.
0: Well, you guys are soft, man. You're afraid to stand in an anthill?
6: Well, you know, think about this. If your golf shoes didn't have soles on them, how would you like to stand in an anthill?
0: Brad Power, are you going to let this go?
3: Absolutely. Whatever Gus says, I agree with.
6: Brad, you're the best.
0: Who's Brad Powell?
6: Yeah.
0: You remember, it was funny. We were on my sister's porch with Eric. You know, they walked in when we did it, the hole and run, and you said that, and who's Brad Powell? And then Eric, I didn't get it. We're all sitting there, and somehow some Brad came up last week, and Eric said, "Who are you talking about?" I said, "Brad Powell."
6: There
0: he goes,
6: go.
0: "Who's Brad Powell?" So you're getting, what course are you?
6: We are playing Hudson Country Club of Hudson.
0: Is that fancy?
7: It's nice. They have a world-famous junior invitational here that Ricky Fowler's won. So many tour players have played here and won.
0: Now,
7: it's a good golf course.
0: Brad Powell, when we started, dropped a bomb on us that Jeff Kenny is a scratch golfer, which he admitted.
2: Years ago.
0: Did you know that, Gus?
7: No, but I'll be happy to play him for any amount of money he'd like with no handicap.
0: You're talking about, like, so you're at least 10 years older, if not more, than Jeff. And
7: I take a chance.
0: You take a chance. And all these times you brought your buddy, his name escapes me, the golf pro you bring to the tailgates?
7: Craig Murray.
0: Craig. And whatever it is, your long game's better than his short game's better than yours. And you and Jeff and Craig have never talked golf.
7: One of the tailgates we did.
0: So you're saying that just off the blind, you could take Kenny right now.
7: I take it. It's just like the first time you introduced me to, was it Tony Figueredi?
0: Oh, yeah.
7: I walked in and he introduced himself and he said, I want four aside. And I said, you got it. And he went, oh, shoot.
0: Well, he didn't say that. He had another.
7: Yeah.
0: All right, so you coaching this year, high school?
7: I am, and I got a transfer coming in that's as a sophomore, and he'll play number one for me, and he'll definitely go to the state tournament. We have a great team this year.
0: Did Jimmy put up the NIL money for him to transfer in?
7: No, he didn't have to. He didn't have to.
0: Where's he transferring from?
7: Well, he lives in Aurora. He went to a private school, Hoban, Archbishop Hoban, and I got him to switch back to Aurora. So I've got five seniors and this kid, and we're gonna be fantastic.
0: Doug Huff, since you didn't put Gus on your Mount Rushmore, do you respect him as a golfer at all?
1: Sure.
7: Hey, who's the second guy in Ohio?
1: We haven't got to the question.
0: Well, we can do this one this hour. Yeah, what, Jim Brown and who else?
1: Well, we'll get to that when we get the answer to the trivia questions. Wow. We're out of order here.
0: I tell you, he came out firing at me, and now he's. I think you're anti-Greek and anti-Ohio. I do.
7: Well, anti-Gus.
1: If you think that, then you got more problems than I thought you had.
7: That's Doc's problem, not mine.
0: There we go. All right, Gus, I see it's the bottom of the hour. You have a good round today. Thank you very much. So we're going Schauffele, is that right? Is that how you say his name?
7: Yeah. Yeah, Xander Schauffele is my new pick now, but I'm still thinking that Terrell Hatton's going to have a hot round.
0: Is Schauffele French?
4: No. Gus.
7: His dad's German, actually.
0: Soufflé.
4: Gus, how is the rough playing at this tournament this year?
7: It's not as bad as the all thought it was going to be. These guys are hitting out of it no problem.
4: Because then I could really see Schauffele holding up.
0: Is it that? Schauffele? What's his name?
4: Xander Schauffele.
7: Schauffele. Xander Schauffele.
0: Xander is a German name for like Caesar. It's like it's ruler. Who? Anybody I know in your foursome?
7: Yeah, my two sons and my son-in-law.
0: I know them all. All right.
7: You know them all. Yeah.
0: Is this a member guest or father-son or what is this?
7: No. This is just a day. We're just playing, and I told everybody to bring some money, and low score wins. And they all think they're going to win.
0: Bring some money. And real quick before we go off, I remember several years ago when Ian met Gus, and he said, Gus, do you gamble because you golf or because you're Greek? And Gus says, that's a very, very good question.
7: Yeah. My answer was yes.
0: Yes. All right. Have a good round. Tell everybody I said hi.
7: Thanks. I will. See you guys.
4: Thanks, Gus.
1: See you guys.
0: All right. We're coming to the end of the segment. We'll be back with the answer to the trivia question. Bob Slider, Brad Powell, Jeff Kenny, Doug Huff, Mike Florak. And this is Bruce Springsteen doing Eddie Cochran's great Summertime Blues. And no matter how you feel about Bruce and his politics, which I'm on the other end, he was a fabric of my life. I still love his music and still listen to him all the time. This is 1978, Agora Ballroom.

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0: We are back with our summer theme. This is dedicated to my friend Mark, not because he's a huge Bryan Adams fan, he could be, not because it's one of his favorite songs, but I know his favorite number, like Rudy Mumley, is 69, which is true. So Bob Slider remains.
1: So you guys should have brought Rumpke trash removal with you. Okay. This is what this is turning into.
0: Bob Slider remains on the board. Mike Florak's trashing me now. Doug Huff remains. Jeff Kenny, Brad Powell. We're going to get right to the trivia. All right. Female jockey from the Ohio Valley raced at the old Waterford, which is now Mountaineer up in Chester, still the home of the West Virginia Derby, and they do bring in good horses for that West Virginia Derby, including those that run in the Triple Crown and everything.
2: Sure.
0: Else.
2: Yep. Didn't they have a Breeders' Cup thing up there once?
0: I don't know if it's actually when the Breeders.
2: I don't know if it was Breeders,
0: but they did have an all-star because Johnny Bumbles has been up there with them. And
2: you know, Sam Huff used to bring his horses up there.
0: I didn't know that.
2: Yeah.
0: Is he any relation?
2: To me?
0: Yeah.
2: No.
0: But Harley Huff is.
2: Yes.
0: Do you know Harley? His brother was named after Chick Harley? No. Yep.
2: Yeah, my dad named him Harley. His first name after. You know who he named Douglas after, don't you?
0: Douglas MacArthur?
2: Exactly.
0: How about that? So don't ever criticize me.
3: I shall return.
0: American
2: Legion guy for years.
0: Yep. So she, and I remember her. Because for some reason you soaked up in those days.
2: Wow, I mean, how many female jockeys are there from the
0: High
2: Valley?
0: I'm getting to a point. Everything in the sports page, when papers were papers, and I was going to give you a compliment because you were a leading journalist. Now I'm not.
4: Paper.
0: Cliff McWilliams, Bill Van Horn, and Cal Pocus are on my Mount Rushmore now. 1,100 wins at Waterford, and this was in the early to mid-70s. See, she had a ponytail, right?
2: I can't answer that.
3: That was the horse.
0: All right, anybody have any answers?
3: I think I got the answer.
0: Okay, is it last name a color?
3: That's not what I have.
0: I have white.
2: Incorrect.
4: Downtown Julie Brown. From
0: Go ahead.
3: I have Kim Rice.
2: Incorrect.
3: Oh, Jesus.
0: I can't remember White's first name. Bob, Mike Florek, anything? You two I know are gone.
4: I don't know.
0: Go ahead.
2: She was lived in Chester. Her name was Patty Barton.
0: I went to school. I graduated at Thelma Barton.
2: Here she is and faces in the crowd.
4: Is Thelma Barton in town this week?
2: Patty Barton.
0: She didn't come in. I don't think she's alive.
2: Female jockey. Too many female jockeys.
0: And there, believe it or not, we had this as a trivia question. Right below Chester, which is now Oak Glen, there was a small town that had a high school.
2: Newell. Yeah, Wells High School in Newell.
0: Yep.
2: Yeah. Ronnie Leneve, which you didn't get either, even though he was director of physical therapy.
0: She looked kind of cute.
2: At the Pentagon.
0: Chester, West Virginia was a leading jockey at Waterford's Park final meeting of 74, winning 54 races. Her career currently stands at 642. She also has had 668 seconds, 671 thirds. Did she do anything on a national level, do you know?
2: Not to the best of my knowledge. Okay. No, I mean, we're talking about 50-some years ago in my memory.
0: Yeah.
2: A little stretched.
0: I can't even think of the great female jockey that actually made the Derby couple. I can't think of her name. Oldest Ohio Valley, trivia question number two. Oldest Ohio Valley baseball records, 32 strikeouts, 14 innings. Longest standing record in baseball record in the OVAC. I'm going to jump out with Eddie Berge.
2: Incorrect.
0: Brad Powell?
5: Doug Swearingen.
2: Incorrect. Two good baseball pitchers. Two good baseball pitchers.
0: Mike Florak?
4: You said this was supposed to be old.
2: Yeah, it's the oldest record.
4: I'll say Joe Niekro.
2: Incorrect.
0: Bob Slider?
3: Bill Mazeroski.
2: Incorrect. And naming all the usual suspects here.
0: Can you give us a decade? When it was set.
2: It was in the 20s.
0: Oh, my God.
2: As before, I'm sorry, as before your father moved to Shady Side.
0: My grandfather.
2: I didn't count.
4: 2020s or 1920s.
0: My grandfather just got here from Greece. So.
2: I didn't count then.
0: Go ahead.
2: Hey, did Jonas.
0: Cy Young? Cy Young?
2: Incorrect.
4: Denton True Cy Young.
0: Cy Young.
2: Yeah. He lived on Newcomers, a farm out
0: outside of Newcomerstown.
2: Yeah, he's not a High Valley.
4: No, yeah, he's
0: just
4: outside.
0: Newcomerstown used to play Shadyside in the 50s. We opened our season with them.
2: Well, so this team played against Shadyside with the 32 strikeouts.
0: Powhatan?
2: 32 Shadyside batters whiffed. Ooh, now he's getting
0: personal. Powhatan?
2: Incorrect.
0: Go ahead. Who is it?
2: It was Burl Richmond of Cameron High School in 1927.
0: Cameron, Ohio, or Cameron, West Virginia?
2: Cameron, West Virginia.
0: Burl Yates?
2: Burl Richmond. And he played some pro ball, lower minor league type.
0: Is that the guy that sang Have a Holly Jolly Christmas?
6: I was just wondering that.
2: No. But anyway, Shadyside bounced back, O'Dock. The next year, in 1928, they made their only appearance in the Ohio State baseball tournament, and they lost in the semifinals to Athens in Class A 7-4. That was the semis of the 28th baseball tournament, state baseball tournament in Ohio. That's Shadyside's only. That's 98 years ago Shadyside appeared in a state
0: Brad
2: high
0: Powell,
2: school baseball.
6: Every single high school team makes the state tournament.
0: Here we go.
4: Is it the state tournament or is it the Final Four?
2: No.
0: Brad Powell, how can we answer questions
2: There's no question on this. It doesn't make any difference what I say, what you say, what anybody with a microphone says, cell phone says. It's what the Ohio High School Athletic Association, the sponsors of the tournament, says. On their website, it says Shadyside High School's only state baseball tournament was 1928. So I want to be clear about that.
0: Brad, you want to be perfectly clear too, like Nick said.
5: I'm going to research it and then I'll get back to you.
0: All right. Two Ohio Valley golfers are in the Golf Hall of Fame in Ohio. OVAC schools, I assume.
2: Yeah, they both went to OVAC schools. Yes.
0: All right. I don't ever know about you.
2: Yes.
0: It could have been a school that's wasn't in the OVAC back then. One is Brown.
2: Jim Brown from Martins Ferry, of course. He's in six major golf Hall of Fames Hall of Fames overall.
0: Okay, yeah. Guys, I'll have to.
2: He's the longest serving coach of any sport at Ohio State University, by the way. Besides
0: Bill Sein,
2: incorrect.
0: You know who Bill Sein was?
2: I don't know who Bill Sein.
0: Yeah. I think he just passed away.
2: No, Jim Brown is one of the two from Martins Ferry High School. Played at Belmont Hills, of course.
0: Jack Parker. Never mind. Gary Green? Never mind. They were all on our high school golf team. You remember those obscure people? Yeah. All right. So anybody? Bob, you got anybody?
7: I don't.
0: Mike Florek, you're from Steubenville. I'm sure they had good golfers up that way.
4: Beef Lamone.
2: Here we go. How come you always go back to beef? Don't have an answer, you go back to beef Lamone.
4: My standard.
0: All right. So...
2: There's only two Ohio Valley. That's right. It's two from the Ohio Valley.
0: We can see, but can you give us the school just for possibility?
4: Jack Nicklaus.
2: No, I can't give you. If I give you the school.
0: Johnny Bellott?
2: No. Incorrect.
0: We don't know.
2: Howard Poe Peterson from Steubenville High School and Ohio State University.
0: That's shameful.
2: It's

0: but he played at West Liberty.
1: Oh.
0: His grandson.
1: Young.
0: Yeah.
1: All right. Let's. I'm going to read this article. I haven't had a chance. It caught me by surprise because I try to stay up on college football. It's front page of the Center. Big Ten, here's the headline. Big Ten and SEC don't like the college sports bill. Can they break from the NCAA? And the Protected College Sports Act took a step forward. Did you guys know it was called that?
2: No.
1: Okay. In the Senate committee, with Senate committee approval. Plenty of potential pitfalls. I'm glad I guess I'm glad I have two attorneys in here, remain ahead, including opposition from the Big Ten and SEC. The two most powerful conferences in college sports made clear that, quote, revisions are needed to secure our support. So they basically are doing what I and several people predicted 2 or 3 years ago, and people like George Matsakis, that this supposedly there's no collusion between these two super conferences is actually showing its true colors, but I haven't read the whole article yet. For a bill designed to stabilize college sports, the opposition now they're called, has renewed speculation that the two leagues and their 34 schools stretching from coast to coast will split from the NCAA and form a super league. Are we on the cutting edge here? We talked about this 2 years ago. You could see this. U.S. Senator Maria Cantwell, Democrat from Washington, has heard concerns. We are interested in them understanding the economic future where there is more revenue for everybody and there is an upside, she said. But if the discussion is we just want to hold everybody else back and become king of the hill, I think that's where they'll run into trouble. The potential for leagues breaking away and consolidating is seeming inevitable and keeps growing for a simple reason. I got to go to C7. Where is go under break? Here it is. So I'm not going to go. Economics are simple, pointing in that direction. And sports law professor Michael LeRoy of the University of Illinois Urbana-Champaign stated that. They went through all the money. Cody Campbell, who apparently is now the unofficial ruler of Texas Tech, and we'll get into that later. I don't believe he has a paid position with Texas Tech, but maybe I'm wrong. The billionaire booster is chairman of the Texas Regents and a senior member of the presidential roundtable, said this bill is imperfect. He called it likely the best chance to save a broken system. High bar to become law. Randy Levine, the vice chair of the presidential roundtable and president of the New York Yankees, called Thursday's efforts monumental to fix college sports. Still, the bill needs approval from 60 senators. This law will not stop legal challenges. Well, of course not. Judges still will be involved with college sports even if the act is passed into law. LeRoy, who hasn't supported the Protect College Sports Act, sees issues under the Sherman Antitrust Act. Oh, Jesus. And can't see how Congress can legislate economic regulations that prevent more competitive leagues from breaking away. Right there. Leagues are treated as individuals under the U.S. Constitution, he said, so they could sue over perceived violations of the Fifth Amendment protecting property from government takeover without just compensation. That's just one of the sort of low-hanging fruit argument that conferences could make if they wanted to challenge it in court. It's a lot to absorb, but this isn't anything we have not seen coming and discussed on several different levels. We have a panel of counselors today. I haven't proved, but this sounds, everything sounds very solid legally, that there are just going to be challenges and that the Big Ten and SEC want to do their own thing. There's not a damn thing anybody can do about it. Would you agree or disagree?
2: I agree with that.
3: I don't disagree, but from a non-legal standpoint, from a sports perspective, that would be an unmitigated disaster.
1: And we're part of the haves, but we know this is not right, more consciously.
3: You absolutely not. If you have 34 teams from the Big Ten and SEC form a super conference,
1: which is what they had that secret meeting at the Hyatt-Centric last year, just nobody knew.
3: So who's the winner of that group is called what? And the winner of the other group,
1: the Premier League,
3: is called what? I mean, what are we doing? What are we doing? And we have Congress. Congress can't take care of themselves.
1: I agree.
3: And so now they're going to screw up worse, which is...

0: what is already screwed up?
1: Well, look at what happened with the Sorsby thing. When that attorney general from Texas put his foot in his mouth and threatened to sue, and Ian said, if you really look at it, justifeasance or something like that. It wasn't that he couldn't have done it anyways, you know, and then he had egg on his face, the attorney general, because the Big 12 told him to go screw himself, and then Sorsby's gone. And now Cody Campbell's saying, we acted with integrity and everything else. And, of course, I go back to your Mark's remark on another thing. Contrary to popular belief, Cody Campbell does not run the Big 12. I do. So, I mean, you see this. I know what you're saying, and I'm not a legal guy, but I agree with Jeff, and I guess you're saying you don't disagree.
2: I don't see any way they can stop it.
1: To
2: me, when you have a decision in life, one aspect is legal. There's other aspects that you have to consider. And just because some attorney says, yeah, you can do it legally, is that something that they really want to follow? Hey, just because you can do it doesn't mean you should.
1: Sankey and Petitti, I think, are going to – I don't think they're going to fold the pressure. I think they'll draw a line in the sand and say, you want to play for Ohio State, Alabama, team up north, Oklahoma, Texas, we're it, and see you later, everybody, which I think is going to be the worst. If college sports hasn't died yet, this is it.
2: College football,
1: yeah.
2: So who are they going to play?
1: Themselves.
2: 34 teams.
1: Right.
2: For how long?
1: You tell me.
2: I mean, this is ridiculous.
1: Jeff?
3: If Ohio State does not fix their red zone offense, we are going to lose.
1: Poor Nate was on last week. Oh, get out of here. Mike Florak, you're looking kind of amused or not amused or whatever.
4: It's unamused. Time to do something like this, whether you call it a league or I don't care. There needs to be, like, just call them professionals. Call them minor league, the Columbus football team sponsored by Ohio State University. And, you know, whatever you want to say, throw them all in there. You know, the Miami Hurricane sponsored by, you know, Miami University. Well, throw them all in there, okay? Whoever wants to be in, whoever has the money, and let them have their own separate, NFL junior or whatever you want to call it. But they're not college players anymore. They're getting paid, and they deserve to be paid. And that's just how it is.
1: Cody Campbell says he takes the SEC and the Big Ten commissioners at their word and having no interest in expansion or forming a super league. Yeah, right. He encouraged those leagues to get on board even with their objections to help move the bill through Congress. He also noted the bill specifically prohibits a super league in any such conference and still would have the same issues college sports is currently trying to address in Cog, and that wouldn't fix anything with a super league. He also said the Super League also would not have any antitrust exemptions. This idea is silly and falls on its face and honestly is just complete fantasy, Campbell said, and I think it's invented on somewhat on the internet of what people were talking about. Oh, we're going to form this and that and say to hell with everybody. I don't know if he's just trying to intimidate them, which he won't, but I'm sorry. I think the SEC and Big Ten are dead serious on this. I do. I've been suspicious of this ever since that clandestine meeting in Tennessee.
2: Does this plan require president approval? College president
1: Senate.
2: Approval?
1: Senate.
2: No.
1: Let's see. The economics are pointing at Michael Arroyo University. Let's see. The Big Ten recently distributed $80 million to each of its full members, each of them. SEC paying $72 million per school compared to $45 million ACC, $40 million Big 12. Big 10 SEC also netted 83% of five-star athletes. Wow. And 65% four-star athletes, according to Leroy's tabulation, the Seton Hall Law Review. The idea that you're going to legislate parity when parity doesn't exist is simply going to promote all kinds of mischiefs and workarounds, Leroy said. Earlier this month, Notre Dame Athletic Director Pete Bevacqua testified that Congress must act to help keep the cost of competition affordable or risk schools closing to play football at a super league level. Call that a third rail option. David Ridpath, a member of the board of directors for Drake Group, an NCAA watchdog, said
4: I know David Ridpath. He's a prof at The Ohio University.
1: Said it's It's a threat that has loomed for decades. He advocates for sports governing themselves, leaving NCAA to do what it does best, like run March Madness. So I don't see anything on college presidents in that whole article.
5: Well, I thought they were running their own universities. I thought the college president was where the buck stops.
2: That's what I thought.
1: I think. Gordon Gee has always said honestly, well, he goes,
5: "Yeah,
1: you know,
5: Jim Tressel, Jim Tressel, you know, that famous quote." Yeah,
1: he really even said with Urban Meyer, "I really didn't have anything to do with it. I was just told to hire him."
5: is the NCAA so weak with their regulations and what's in their?
1: They've
5: code?
1: Lost respect. They've lost.
5: I mean, how did it get to where there's no? It might not even be the NCAA might as well be non-existent because. Surely they had.
1: Well, or like the guy said, let them run the basketball tournament. Yeah, they do a nice job.
5: You're just letting everybody run and do whatever they want. It's chaos.
1: Real quick, and I know you guys are tied into UC Bearcats. Jeff knows about them. He's knowledgeable. The rumor is that there's some stuff that UC knew about Sorsby's gambling but didn't self-report. Any truth to that, Jeff Kenny?
3: Yes, and same is true with Indiana, where he was before.
1: Yep.
3: He was doing it back as far as Indiana. So yes.
1: And I want you to understand something. Don't worry about that red zone office this year. We got Adrian's. We got Coach Smith. We got Jeremiah. We got Sand.
3: They were 12-0, and then Ryan Day took over the play calling.
1: No one. And went last game. Drain. Last game.
3: No, yeah,
1: that was a mistake with Hartline.
3: He did it for the Big Ten championship. Hartline's down there at a press conference. We've got Indiana, who they should have blown out. I don't know if you've seen that game.
1: I was at the game. But my issue with that, not to rehash, but again, if I had one question to ask Coach Day, especially after Sands slipped on that 4th-and-1, what happened to the Kienholz packages when you had a powerful quarterback running? And that's what he was supposed to be in there. And I will never understand that, just like I will never understand Urban not flipping to Elliott or Hyde, costing us potential championship runs. Brad Powell's in deep thought, deep meditation.
2: I'm trying to get back to this thing that's bothering me with the Super Leagues.
1: I'm delaying it because I want you to read it during the 10-minute break, see what you surmise, because I know it's, you're very cerebral and you got to focus on the letters and everything.
2: Well,
1: so.
2: Probably don't want to read that. I probably want to read the legislation itself. This is disgusting. It's taken away the essence of college sports to me.
1: Yeah.
2: You're going to have good teams, you're going to have bad teams. And here's the other thing. Well, let me say this. How much money, and I'm being serious, Mike, how much money does OU make when they come up and play Ohio State?
4: I would guess 1.5 somewhere.
2: That's gone.
4: Yeah,
2: that's gone.
4: Right. I just wonder, is it possible? And everything's computerized and all this kind of stuff now, that there's some type of formula that the NCAA could try to rein everybody back in and say, okay, if you're a football player in the SEC, since you generate X amount of revenue, that you receive this type of allowance for your participation or your work as a college student athlete, and then on down to where someone's
1: we're gonna discuss this a little more obviously
4: at Defiance.
1: We're at the top of the
4: you
1: hour.
4: You get X amount of what I'm saying. Is it possible that could happen again or no? You can't put you can't put it back in a can.
2: I don't think you can.
1: Yeah, it's I don't think late. So. All right. Kid Rock, all summer long.
2: Okay.
1: Summertime in Northern Michigan.

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1: 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They eliminate...
2: Going down in the past hour or so, Iran said it's again closing that shipping venue. ABC News Chief White House Correspondent Mary Bruce.
3: Iranian state TV says the military has issued an order to shut down the waterway in response to Israel's continued strikes in Lebanon. Lebanon says 16 people are dead after Israeli strikes earlier today. Meanwhile, Iran says it's sending a delegation to Switzerland for talks with the U.S.
2: ABC News Senior White House Correspondent Selena Wang.
4: A U.S. official now tells us that Special Envoy Steve Witkoff is headed to Switzerland, where Jared Kushner is expected to join him, but the timing for talks is still unclear. Iran had delayed, saying there would be no meeting because Israel was still trading attacks with Hezbollah in Lebanon. The agreement between the U.S. and Iran calls for the war to end on all fronts, but Israel was not part of their deal.
2: Before Iran announced its military was closing the Strait of Hormuz, Vice President J.D. Vance told Fox News that the U.S. has all the cards in the negotiations, and the Iranian military is now destroyed.
5: My understanding, talking to Jared and Steve this morning, is things are going well. But, of course, we're going to verify all of this.
2: Flash flooding emergencies and watches continue across parts of the South. And the plains, destructive wind, large hail, tornadoes possible today. Highway shootings of five people in Kansas City with one dead lead the FBI to offer a $25,000 reward for the arrest of the suspected gunman. Nine people in critical condition after a collision between two passenger trains in central England yesterday. ABC's Marcus Moore.
6: The two trains colliding about 60 miles north of London just after 5 p.m. And those trains were heading to London. An East Midlands Railway train driver died at the scene and 89 passengers were hurt, including 33 people who suffered serious injuries, according to the ambulance service there.
2: ABC's Marcus Moore. 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
2: Time is up for TikToks as Florida's top prosecutor announcing a lawsuit against the tech giant to force changes to restrict access by children to inappropriate content.
11: We want to make sure that they're limiting young teenagers and kids from accessing these sites, that they've got proper parental controls in place, and that they're doing content moderation sufficiently to identify where child predators are going after kids.
2: Florida State Attorney General James Uthmeyer says social media companies are making billions. There are now over 900 confirmed cases and 245 deaths from Ebola, says the health minister of the Democratic Republic of Congo. Why many are changing jobs, from ABC's Wayne Cabot.
12: A new survey from hiring firm Robert Half finds that roughly half of U.S. workers plan to look for a new job in the next 6 months, up from 38% in the first half of the year, up 27% from a year ago. The reasons? Better benefits and perks, career advancement, and more remote work options.
2: The passing of a creative force that helped millions laugh. ABC's Whit Johnson.
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13: 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James Burroughs was 85.
2: Chuck Sievertson, ABC News.
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0: All right, we are back for the final hour of the Rock and Rock Sports Huddle, brought to you by the Free on Stack Hotline, a one-hit wonder, the immortal Mungo Jerry. And you know what this song reminds me of, Brad? Is the playground, when you fell in love with my sister and you're in fourth grade. Do you want to comment on that? She was your playground supervisor?
1: It's between Stacy and I.
0: I see. And the porch. What goes on the porch stays on the porch. A couple things going on. Dean Martin Festival is going on in Steubenville as we speak. His birthday was last week. We played old Dino. And the Loop Fest continues to go on in Shadyside. It's really kind of a lot of stands now, rock bands. And Brad Powell holds court. Are you holding court at Tiger Pub or Central Grill this week, tomorrow? No, you haven't decided?
2: Both.
0: Okay, because you held court on your porch yesterday. And I was proud of you that you took your ego out. You know, you have all your minions floating up and Brad Powell this, Brad, but you just left quietly and went to the porch with Jeff.
2: Oh, absolutely. And then the Greeks came in, the Matsakises, right. And I commended Louis on his early stance with his position.
0: Discipline, yeah. There's going to be no nonsense. Shadyside softies better get used to it, and the parents too. All right, I forgot the most important topic in the paper. Cam Schlittler struck out 13 in 6 overpowering innings for his first double-digit strikeout game regular season. Cam Schlittler. Put that in perspective, 6 innings. Frank Tanana threw 14 straight complete games not that long ago. And Jazz Chisholm Jr. hit a solo homer. So Jazz Chisholm Jr. and Cam Schlittler are on the same team. Are you aware of any of these players, Mike Florek? Okay.
3: I've heard it. I've seen Jazz Chisholm play.
2: They're both good players.
0: Don't say that the wrong way.
2: I thought I was on a sports radio talk show.
0: This is a headline.
3: I said that every week I've been on this program.
2: Turning into
4: this is walking advertisement.
2: A brothel.
4: Rumpke.
0: Bob Slider, you have any
4: Anyone
0: comments?
4: Anyone listening in Cincinnati called? Call Rumpke right now.
0: Bob?
4: There's a lot of
3: guys. I'm just listening.
0: He's my producer. I take leadership.
3: Well, he's got the button, too.
0: Forget that.
3: He can shut you down.
2: Are we
3: going to
2: talk about the NHL?
0: Give me a minute.
4: Our top story.
0: All right. Final trio announced for Martins Ferry Athletic Hall of Fame class 2006. Katrina Jones, looks like track and field. Dave and John Tierney. Were they twins, 2002? They look like it. They're
3: related,
0: wrestling.
3: They're related. I don't know if they're twins.
0: They were both. Tierney twins played a key role.
3: There you go.
0: Is wrestling? You guys don't even know about that, do you? And Katrina Jones was class. They're all 2002 class.
3: Yeah.
0: So okay.
3: Yeah.
0: So it must be 25 years before you can get in. Could go the distance. 16 under. All right. Now to the NHL, and let's hear it. Your passion, the greatest sport ever played. They just were into it. They weren't quitting because they were tweaking groins. So, Brad, you've been begging for this. Go ahead.
2: I don't know if I could add anything on to your recent description. I mean, whoever watched the NHL Stanley Cup was treated to intense, competitive, skilled play. I mean, this is a
4: tough and unselfish.
2: The games were almost, not all of them, but many of these games went into overtime.
4: Yeah, the first four were decided by either one or two goals.
2: And mind you, I don't like Vegas, nor do I like Carolina, but I watched every minute. It was just so exciting.
0: I have an issue, honestly. I have an issue with any hockey team that plays out of south of the Mason-Dixon line. I want Northern America and Canada only. If I were forming a Super League,
4: okay,
0: I'd kick Tampa Bay, Carolina, Arizona, the Mighty Ducks, all out.
4: So then there's some guy on some mediocre radio show in Alabama right now saying we shouldn't have West Virginia. They're a northern school. They shouldn't be playing college baseball.
0: Why not?
4: Because of the weather.
0: What the hell's it got to do with what I said?
4: Because you're saying southern teams can't play hockey.
0: No, I just think of hockey
4: and ice. Then you should say northern teams can't play baseball.
0: Is there ice in the south?
2: On the hockey rink, yeah, there is.
0: No, I'm just saying. I'm sorry. I want Minnesota North Stars back. I want Cleveland.
4: I agree with that.
2: Failed their community, Minnesota.
0: Yep.
2: They failed.
0: They did.
4: Cleveland.
3: How come Alaska doesn't? How come Alaska doesn't have a hockey team?
0: How come Juneau or Anchorage don't have a team?
3: I mean, it's more ice up there than
4: big in hockey.
0: It's a state.
2: Yes.
0: Can you imagine having a hockey team out of Hawaii?
4: There needs to be a second professional hockey franchise in the state of Ohio.
0: Yeah,
2: it's too close.
0: Probably. So, Brad,
2: for marketing.
4: Well, the Blue Jackets haven't had enough success.
2: Well, the other thing too is, remember, the Red Wings have, and prior to the Blue Jackets, the Red Wings had all of Northern Ohio.
4: Oh yeah, Northwest
0: Why isn't
4: Ohio,
0: there,
4: for sure.
0: Let alone hockey? Why isn't there NBA in Cincinnati anymore?
3: There's a hockey team in Cincinnati. They play the Nailers.
2: Oscar Robertson left.
3: ECHL.
0: Yeah, it's a shame.
2: He went to Milwaukee.
0: Like, why isn't there hockey in Cleveland? I don't get it. Now, I mean, professional. So any other comments? It was a thrilling overtime series. Those players played their hearts out.
2: If you compare.
0: Who won, by the way?
2: Carolina.
0: I don't know. So,
4: well, one of the interesting dynamics was the two coaches. So you got Rod Brind'Amour, one of the all-time hardcore, hard-working, tough NHL players of all time, who Carolina, if I'm not mistaken, I think has won like 105 postseason games in their existence. He has either played in or coached like 103 of those.
0: See, that's a nice stat.
4: Okay.
3: Ooh.
4: So Brind'Amour, and he started out with a hated Flyer.
0: What was that strange name you threw out on the hockey thread the other day? Very odd name.
4: Rod Brind'Amour?
0: No, who's the other coach?
4: Tortorella? Torts?
0: No, I'll find it. All right, go
4: So you got Brind'Amour, who's hardcore, one franchise. Even though he started with the Flyers, he's Mr. Carolina Hurricanes. Then you got Torts comes in with like less than 10 games remaining in a regular season, rights the ship for Vegas and gets them to the final and said, I'm like barely coaching these guys. You know, I'm learning more from them than they're learning from me. So that was a very interesting contrast in styles. And I just thought the whole thing was just, even though I didn't get to watch a ton of it because we've had a lot of late night baseball stuff with my son, and I've been
0: and
4: watching
0: you have
4: the Pirates.
0: Football now already?
4: Yeah. Yeah.
0: Oh, yeah. June's a football month.
4: Yeah.
0: What do you think of that?
4: Yeah, yeah. So, just by the way, it was canceled because there's only three players.
3: Well, we
4: from
3: have
4: the
3: football
4: other
3: played showing. Around here indoors and outdoors in football in June and whatever.
4: But I thought that, and then you have the goaltender situation with Carolina, that they're in a blowout with 4-0. They're getting hammered. They put the backup goalie in. He shuts them down. They come back, tie the game, even though Carolina lost in overtime. And then they ride him out from there. I mean, it's just great drama. Great. Just when I think of hockey, one of the top things that I think of, like you're involved in hockey or you're a fan or you're watching, you want to learn lessons in sports. One of the number one words that comes to my mind is resiliency, because no matter what happens with these guys, they keep coming back. They play hurt. They play when the officiating is against them. They play when, the opponents are up 4-0 and it seems insurmountable. Now, bang, bang, bang, they score 4 goals in, 5 minutes or something like that, and you're back in the game.
0: Can I ask a question?
4: Yeah.
0: Were you guys, meaning you two, this thread that I can't ghost myself off of anymore, like Howard Carnell a few days ago says, my thoughts is an oxymoron right there. He lists 4 or 5, and the text goes on like it's a chapter of a book.
2: Are you going to read them?
0: No, I'm not. Dubas came. I'm like going like.
2: Howard knows a lot about hockey. I'll tell you that much right now.
0: I mean, did anybody read this? Does anybody care?
2: I do. It's information.
0: Five.
5: I love talking about hockey.
0: Yeah, but my thoughts. That right there, when I see HK's on there, I'm like going, my thoughts, my God. Now, if Chris, his cousin, said that, I would pay attention.
2: Well, Chris is a hockey guy, too.
0: I know. That's fine.
2: Bob Slider is a hockey guy.
0: Yep, there he is. Bob.
4: You're outnumbered here.
0: I don't care. I'm just saying. I'm just saying. I can't read a text like that.
4: Now we're officially a dictatorship.
0: Yeah. No, I didn't say that. I just
4: said. We're officially a dictatorship.
0: The fact that my thoughts Didn't that like make your blood curl? Like, what's coming next?
2: Well, it doesn't make my blood curl, but when I do see Howard texting, I do wonder what's coming next.
0: So, anyways.
2: But he's very knowledgeable about hockey.
0: Oh, he's knowledgeable about hockey, yes.
2: And he brings up great points. Like, Bob, I didn't know, you know, Bob was talking about the Nailers.
0: Yeah.
2: I mean, that to me should be the top story.
5: That's what I feel.
6: Everyone is kind of keeping that tight lip right now, but I think it'll break next week.
2: It should be broken right here on this radio station.
6: Well, I try to get Howard. You know, Howard's in a tough spot. You know, yeah. Howard right now can only say so much about it.
3: He works at the arena, right?
0: Yeah. Would you like to
2: deep throat
0: say the name of the band of Chicago who we lost this week? Walter.
4: The pronunciation of his last name is tough. Parasider.
0: Were you aware
4: Walter
0: he was Parasider?
4: One of the okay. he was he played the sax. He was the saxophone.
3: Who did he play with?
4: Chicago.
0: The band, not the
3: band. Yeah, I know. Yeah. I'm with you now.
2: The musical.
3: I'm following you now.
4: Yeah. So they were groundbreaking. I mean, they were different. Their sound is unique.
0: I played trombone, I remember.
4: Yeah, their sound is unique.
3: Remember, we talked in one program we had earlier that we talked about all the bands that were named after towns or states.
0: City, yeah, that was a good
3: Alabama,
0: one.
3: Alabama, Kansas,
0: yeah.
3: Chicago.
0: Cities, yeah, cities. Yeah,
3: cities or Boston. States or whatever.
4: Boston.
0: Is it? Are we done here? Boston? Anything else?
2: I'm fine.
4: Wild Cherry.
0: They actually, Rob one Parisi. Of the bands was playing that, the one down for the Tiger.
2: I heard that. I told Jeff that they were local.
0: Yeah.
3: Which one? Wild Cherry?
2: Yes.
3: Yeah, Stugo. Well, Mingo Junction.
0: I knew,
3: from.
0: I knew.
3: The lead singer.
0: Yeah. Not the most well-liked guy in the world, although my relationship with him was good, but my former host, Huggins, like most, did, had no use for him. But at any rate, I cut his band out of all the royalties and stuff like that. So,
3: what else is new, right?
0: So let's go back to another topic that you don't want to talk about. But I did put a little bet on +750 on Portugal to be the dark horse to win it all. Do you have any feelings toward the Ivory Coast or Cape Verde or Curaçao or anything, Brad, since you followed so closely?
2: Well, Curaçao, since I was a few miles east of there last week, they're my
0: did you go scuba diving?
2: But I mean, they're gonna be tough to beat. England and France, unfortunately. Germany, Argentina looked really
0: France
2: good.
0: France gone.
2: Everybody
0: they
2: does.
0: They could stick their wines or cream sauces, duck orange, where the sun don't shine.
2: Everybody does. But these games are very close.
0: Yeah, they always are. Bob Slider, do you have any interest in the World Cup?
6: I really don't. Again, I hope that we're good hosts. I hope the cities, really get to shine. But other than that, I'm not a soccer guy.
0: You and Florek. Doug Huff, you have any interest?
3: Well, I'm waiting for Pele to come back. So
0: Messi's playing. Messi had a nice
4: game.
0: You're
4: like me with Dr. J.
0: He's what, 40-some? 40-some?
2: Yeah.
3: Dr. J.
0: Yeah.
2: I mean, he's incredible.
0: He's very short. For a soccer player, I think he's on the right. He's a short guy.
2: He's short.
0: Yeah.
2: But probably the most skilled player in the world.
0: My favorite, of course, it's the first time I became aware of the World Cup
3: I think that's part of the appeal of soccer, that you don't have to be the biggest or strongest or fastest or whatever. You can be
0: But I was doing
3: my athletic.
0: Jesus. My West Penn, my resident of West Penn, live in Little Italy in Pittsburgh, and these guys are like, I was walking to work, and they're up at 4 or 5 in the morning, all the Italians watching whatever. But Diego Maradona, to me, was the greatest. That's when I became aware, and I just loved the guy.
4: Let me ask Coach Kenny this. So we are a lot of baseball guys are notorious for our dislike of soccer or our apathy toward it, right?
0: Okay. I didn't know that.
4: Yeah.
0: Are you making a –
4: broad based, So, to me, here's one of the appealing things about soccer. Not whatever it's a game. Okay, there's skill involved. I'm not denying any of that. But when you're raising children, especially families that have multiple children, you can take them to a soccer game. You know it's going to last about an hour. Mm-hmm. You don't have to practice with them. There's not a lot of equipment and all that kind of stuff. And a kid can run up and down the field the whole game, not touch the ball one time, okay? And everybody would tell him, oh, you did so good. You played a good game.
0: If what you was that last? What did you do, kiss the microphone?
4: Yeah, yeah, yeah. That's this is metaphorically a child's rear end.
0: Okay.
4: Okay.
0: Well, it's like that landlord to Jerry Seinfeld when Jerry was a fancy boy.
4: Yeah, yeah, exactly. Yeah. So, but anyway, there's not, you don't have to go outside and play catch with your kid. You don't have to throw batting practice to him. You don't have to know, hey, listen, yeah, you did strike out. And yeah, everybody in the park saw it. Everybody saw you make that error. Everybody saw you give up the winning run. But in soccer, who's the person who is the GOAT? Who's the person who is accountable?
0: Go ahead, Jeff.
4: Either one of you. I want to see what Jeff. I want to see
7: I have no
4: Jeff
7: idea.
4: Says.
7: The only soccer player I know is Katie Powell, which spreads water.
2: You have no idea about the ride homes with my daughter. So do you want to talk about the go-to? Oh, yeah.
0: Is it really a sport? Is it really a sport when you don't get to use your hands and arms? No, that's my. I rest my case, Jeff. Thank you.
4: I think it's a sport, but I just think it's an easier. I don't see like what. Where's the challenge and accountability? Like if you're on a wrestling mat with you and another guy, he kicks your butt. That's it. Boom. People that really know football, you see what the film says. The eye in the sky doesn't lie. You know if you got your ass kicked or you.
0: I know where you're going, Jeff, you know, Kenny. Would you like to chime in here about? Not well, using your hands.
4: How do you feel about it being a baseball?
0: Hands on it.
7: I mean, let me put it this way. I'm 60 years old. My youngest
0: son. You look great.
7: Yeah. My youngest son is 25. Nicest kid in the world. Would you agree, Brad?
2: Yes.
7: He asked me what I wanted for Christmas last year. He goes, what do you want for Christmas anyway? I want to go out in the backyard and play catch.
0: Huh.
7: He goes, there you really? Go. We got a glove. I got my glove. We played catch for like an hour. It was fantastic. That is why, look.
0: And that's why you are who you are.
7: I'm a little biased, but, I mean, there's nothing. There's nothing greater in the world than when you hit a baseball and you're cruising those bases. Am I right? It's the greatest feeling in the world.
4: Sacking a quarterback's the only thing that ever came close to for me.
7: Yeah, I mean.
4: That's nothing else.
7: Yeah, it was.
0: Did you beat your chest for me?
7: Greatest feeling in the world.
4: No, we didn't celebrate that kind of stuff. No, never.
7: No, you couldn't back in those days. But no, there's no greater feeling in the world. But soccer, it's neat.
0: You know, I your points are, I never thought about it. Like, you can toss a football. You can play your son one-on-one on the basketball court. You can, I guess, even do a Wayne's World with hockey where game on and they're out in the street.
4: Yeah.
0: But with soccer.
4: Like, what do you do?
0: You want to go and
4: let's
0: kick
4: go
0: the,
4: out and have a kick?
2: Let
3: now,
2: me,
3: do they still call soccer in other parts of the world
2: football?
3: Football.
0: It's the real football.
2: I'll repeat myself. You've never seen me with my kids. I never saw a soccer game until my daughter started playing at a very young age. Never. I would go outside in my front yard.
0: It's a good sport
2: and
0: for a girl.
2: Kick the ball with her, never having kicked a soccer ball in my life. My sons, well, Stephen tried to play. Jonathan was actually phenomenal. But you spend time with your kids no matter what sport it is. And the sport of soccer, yeah, you're kicking the ball. I have trees in my front yard. I would make Katie dribble around the trees. You have no idea. None. There's, and I'm not saying I'm like this fanatic because God knows, everybody knows that I'm not. But
0: no, not at all.
2: But yeah, oh, I get out there, dribble around, kick the ball through this, kick the ball through that. Now, I believe that's what all parents should do with whatever sport their kid is playing, but there are a lot of skills involved in soccer.
4: Okay, but let me ask you this. How many parents actually do those kind of things?
2: Very few, but I will say very few in all sports. Baseball.
4: I think it's fewer and fewer.
2: Oh, absolutely.
4: But I think it's more difficult and much more of a challenge when you have to throw a ball, catch a ball, hit a baseball, and all that stuff. I think it's much more challenging.
7: I agree with you. I agree.
0: I do. I did get hold on a minute.
4: And I don't, like, hate soccer or anything like that. I'm just saying, like, I just think what I see is, like, I've seen a lot of parents act like they're really doing something for their kid when
7: some of the greatest moments of my life are listening to Brad Powell when he was driving his kids back from a game. I mean, truly, just unbelievable.
0: If you ever get a chance, when you sent that several years ago,
4: please
0: on a
4: record,
0: rant,
4: yeah,
0: the blow-by-blow of Brad Powell in Ohio State games, the Brad Powell mm-hmm. Chronicles, Buckeye Chronicles, I don't know how, you should copyright that and send it out, and they could make a documentary. It was tremendous. Like every, I used to put out this Ohio State rant on emails a few times a year, and then somehow Jeff just decided out of the blue, it just came out like some game against Illinois in 1983. I said, that's pretty funny. And then next week it was another game, and then it was another game.
7: It was 1991.
0: Yeah, so these guys know every
4: Coach,
0: day.
4: Coach, did you undergrad at OSU?
7: I did.
4: Oh, okay.
2: This is a sports talk show. It's not about Brad Powell. It's about
0: who's Brad
2: sports,
0: Powell? Can I read some shout outs since it's not about you? Dr. Dick says to tell Brad that I'm a little too hard on you. What? That's because you picked up breakfast. That's the only reason he's being empathetic. And Gus Mahalis to you said he didn't know Howard Poe Peterson, but he's sure he was better than him. Okay? All right. We're going to take a final break here, come back with a quick wrap-up so we can all get to Gula's or DiCarlo's or wherever the hell we're going.
4: Poe was on the leaderboard after – 2 rounds at the U.S. Open, wasn't it?
3: Yeah. Oh, yeah. He played a lot of major tournaments. Yeah. Yes. I mean, it's been a lot of good golfers from Iowa.
0: No, we're listening to Sly Stone, Hot Fun in the Summertime. 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
1: It lingered there to touch your hair and walk with me.
0: All right, Old Blue Eyes, wrapping up the summer theme with one of my top five songs of In the Summer Wind. Of course, his Rat Pack best friend is having a festival celebration in Steubenville, Ohio tonight. I met Deanna Martin there a couple of times. Had great conversations with her. And it's a good time. JoJo DeAlbert, veteran of the show, hosts it. Have you ever been to the D. Martin Festival? Of course you have.
2: I'm going tonight. I'm just not really sure what all I'm going to do.
0: Okay.
2: There's supposed to be a show. Well,
0: Would you check to see if JoJo's still short?
2: I can virtually guarantee that.
3: Yeah. You know, speaking of the Dean Martin Festival, I was there one year that Dina, his daughter, was there.
0: Yeah, that's what I meant.
3: And Dina said when her dad, Dean Martin, introduced her to Elvis Presley in Las Vegas. And maybe he wasn't there at the time, but she said to Elvis, "My dad thinks you are the king of rock and roll." And Elvis Presley said to Dina, "Well, tell your dad he's the king of cool."
0: Cool, king of cool.
3: Yeah, yes. That's famous. They're using that now, I see, as a logo. Okay, around.
0: No, it's king, always been king of cool.
3: King of cool, yeah.
0: Former Iona player made permanently ineligible. Iona is a college, I believe, in New York. Rick Pitino was there. He was point shaving. I guess no issue from Cody Campbell or the Iona president on that. The Iona Rice game on December 1, 2024, which I'm sure we all remember. He said he was being threatened with bodily harm. He told the bettor he would throw the first half of Iona's next game. His name is Adam Njie Jr. Or as he says, Turkiye, N-J-I-E. I don't know how you. I don't know how you do it. So.
3: He's a basketball player?
0: Yeah, Iona. Yeah.
3: So we're going from college football to college basketball. Yeah,
0: we go back to Henry Hill and Boston College and everything else. You know, Pittsburgh bookie connections. I knew those Italian guys up there when I was there. Jeff, you're here
3: there
0: as a guest.
3: There wasn't any gambling in the tri-state area in the past, was there?
0: No, Jimmy the Greek wasn't from Steubenville either.
3: I know.
0: Jeff, you have a topic you'd like to, since Brad Powell's been dominating the in this stuff, you have anything you'd like to get? How about the Ohio State red zone offense? How about those Buckeyes? Huh?
4: Don't get me started.
0: Okay.
4: I really don't.
0: Okay.
4: I did watch all of Ryan Day's losses.
0: You analyzed all eight of them.
4: Yeah.
0: You analyzed every one of them. All eight of them. Yeah.
4: And it all comes down to
0: red zone. All right. I tell you what, for the listening pleasure.
4: Except for Georgia. Georgia was a fiasco.
0: Yeah. All right. Yeah. Well, let me ask you a question. Give us your best, cleanest, though. Well, you don't have to have clean. Brad Powell road trip stories at Ohio State games. Give us your best. Give us your best. Come on, Jeff.
4: Well, there's so many.
0: I know. I've read them all.
4: I will tell you a basketball one.
0: All right.
4: So Ohio State is playing Connecticut in the second round of the NCAA tournament. This is 92. That was Jimmy Jackson, Chris Jan, all those guys. So the game starts out, and Connecticut jumps out to, it was about 10, 15-point lead in the first half. He looks at me. He calls me a effing loser, and I told you they were going to lose this game. 2 hours later, we're hugging down by the bench. Yeah, we're going to the Sweet 16. That's a very light. There were other words said besides loser and F. Yeah. There were a lot of other words said.
2: He called you a loser.
4: Yes.
2: Because
0: why would you take your wrath out on Jeff?
2: Yeah, what? I mean.
4: He used to always ask me, please get your seats near me at the football games. I'm like, there's no way. There is no way. I mean,
0: well,
4: I would already be dead.
0: The one story I do remember about seats is when, I don't know what game it was, you will know in the year, when maybe it was the team up north where Brad went into a fit of rage, tried to lift his seat out of the concrete and threw his back out and had to crawl.
4: Purdue.
0: Had to crawl. Yeah. Is that the game we ended up winning coming back?
2: Which was the game you punched yourself at?
4: I've got a better one than that.
0: Okay.
4: We're at the 1997 Ohio State-Michigan game in Michigan.
0: Yeah.
4: I'm with Jim Vannelli. We're sitting about 10, maybe 20 rows behind. You know how the stadiums,
0: Yeah.
4: It seems like you're sitting right on top of somebody.
0: But oh, I was just there.
4: 30 rows back.
0: What a, yeah, so what a hole.
4: I was too. But anyway, so Brad's sitting with Gizzle, right?
5: He was nearby.
0: Yeah. Anyway. He joined us this year, yeah.
4: Yeah. So he's down there with
0: That's
4: him.
0: John Szeski.
4: Yeah,
0: everybody
4: yeah,
0: knows.
4: Right.
0: No, I'm not for the Gizzle. He's done the show, man. I should have had him listen. He didn't come in, did he? Okay.
4: So he's down there sitting with this with Gizzle. And Ohio State had just lost the game. It's ending. And so you can't get out of there, right? It's
0: right.
4: It's impossible.
0: It's hell. It's hell.
4: Well, this kid runs down to Brad and gets in his face and is giving him the number one. Woo! You know, you stink and all this stuff. Well, Brad hits him. Like, right in the nose. This guy goes flying backwards. And I'm like,
0: tumbles.
4: Oh, no. I said, we're going to be here all weekend. Yeah. We're going to have to bail Brad out of jail. So the police come running down. This is true. Police come running down. And Gizzle says, that guy's disturbing my guest. Him.
0: That's power.
4: They cuff the other guy and take him out. He's crying. Blood's coming down his face. And he gets arrested and Brad skates.
0: Yep.
4: Yeah.
0: Well, you know, I knew something was up because the last year, I think Ian and I, we went up team up north, and it was, I think, turned out to be Rich's last year. And we're walking over to Gizzle's tailgate, and I see Brad taking deep breaths. And I know he's, we're flat, so he's not out of breath from this physical tour. And I said, what's he goes, I'm just trying to meditate so I don't hit anybody. I said, why would you hit anybody? He goes, well, sometimes they come up in your face, and my daughter almost punched somebody out the year, 2 years before. And so he's like doing the serenity now type thing.
4: Yeah.
0: And I realized that about him. So, Bob Slider.
6: Yes.
0: Can we possibly end on any greater note than those two stories of Brad Power, three?
7: I deny everything.
6: I was impressed, Brad.
3: Statue of limitations are already up there.
0: All right. We can end a little bit early. I know some of you have an agenda.
6: It's a Father's Day weekend. We want to make sure that
3: Happy
6: Father's Day.
0: Happy Father's Day. Mm-hmm. To all you mothers.
3: Yep.
0: So the Loop Fest tonight in Shadyside, Bob, if you got a hankering for a good sausage sandwich, it'll be at the Legion. There was funnel cakes. Brad, any other food venues out there?
5: No.
0: Di Felice Pizza. Carlini's Pizza. Uh-oh, we got a late caller. Late, better late than never. Who we got?
6: Jimmy Batingle would like to chime in.
0: Oh, Jimmy Batingle, who abandoned us at the Loop Festival. We held that table.
8: I did hold the table.
0: Mantel hold the table by putting his wife's man, or maybe Mike had the man purse on there. I don't know what that was. So go ahead.
8: That was Jen that works with Lori, saved it for me. Now listen to me. My dad's 93 and my mom's 90. So I took them home. I forgot my phone. So I just sat there and talked. And by that time it was 10 o'clock and I get up at 5 to play golf. So I left. So there you go.
0: We were on Brad Powell's porch last night with Lee. She's like almost 90. I don't know what your point is.
8: Well, my point is, sometimes I have a of all the drinking and all that. You know, that's my point. Okay?
0: Well, it was like everybody, I walked back there, Francis Anaski, Boback said, hey, your buddy's coming back. I saw him there holding the table back there. And where's Jimmy the whole time? So, Brad.
8: Well, I'm sorry. I apologize.
0: Brad,
8: so
0: there you have it. Were you shocked? Were you shocked that you didn't see Batingle?
9: Well, I knew he was taking his parents home.
0: Yeah, and then he came back, and then he went back.
9: Know,
0: yeah, he left
9: that.
0: His cell phone there. Yeah.
9: No, I didn't know that.
0: Yeah. It's okay, Jimmy.
6: You're a great son, Jimmy.
8: Are you guys going to the Loop Fest today?
0: I'll be in Shadyside, but I got my new cousin in town, so I'll be at my cousin Terry's after 6.
2: Were you and Jimmy classmates?
0: No, 1 year apart.
2: Oh, okay. So he's not attending the reunion.
8: Hey,
0: well, we had it last year.
8: I got to ask one question. I heard Gus. Who does he like to win that tournament? I got Matt Fitzpatrick.
2: Schauffele. Xander Schauffele.
0: He still thinks Hatton is it going to make a strong appearance?
2: Yeah, he likes Hatton too.
8: I do have Schauffele and Fitzpatrick winning, so I'm kind of in the hunt. So,
0: Brad,
8: all right,
0: Brad
8: well,
0: Powell has no interest in betting or your gambling habits. He finds it, he's very disdainful of it. Just want you to know.
8: You know what? I really don't care what Brad Powell thinks. Okay? So that's just put it that way. All right? So that's it.
0: But he doesn't, and, you know, he doesn't like us talking about betting on Ohio State football in front of him either. Did you notice that?
8: Well, you know, here's the thing with Brad Powell. He's such, you know, he, and I just heard Jeff, he's such a nervine. I told him, you're not coaching, you're not playing. Just enjoy the game. You have no control over what happens with the Ohio State Buckeyes. So there. So,
9: where did you watch the national championship game against Notre Dame?
0: Oh, good point, good point.
8: I was sitting with your wife in the box that Jimmy Vannelli and Jeff, you was gracious enough to get me a great ticket.
0: Yeah, that's right.
8: And a once-in-a-lifetime thing for me. And I'll always remember that, Brad. So there you go.
0: All right. Well, how'd you hit him today?
8: Three over. I shot 74, which wasn't too bad. Won a few bucks. So right. There
0: good.
8: You have it.
0: There you go. Gambling all again. Right. Gambling again. Who do you got? Right. Who do you got in the World Cup, Jim? I have Portugal.
8: Actually, I told Brad last night that I won a nice, sizable bet on the USA, and I really haven't bet. You know who's going to win it. I do like your bet with Portugal, though, Doc.
0: Yeah,
8: I really
0: do. I took some small odds. All right, well, go, be careful driving, okay?
6: See, Jim.
8: Brad, are you going to be down the loop?
0: Of course he is.
8: Giving pro bono.
0: Anybody wants pro bono legal advice, Brad Powell, you have to be Shadyside by birth and have to graduate from Shadyside High School, but if you want pro bono legal advice, he'll be holding court literally there.
8: Hey, Doc, though, you know, I really feel sorry for Pat Miller because Brad is just, you know, he's all consuming over Pat. You know, leave him alone, will you?
0: Leave him alone.
8: All right, I'll see you guys.
0: Okay. We're going to wrap up, but I have
2: my
0: to. In all, graduate and, in all,
2: Ohio University.
0: And I, in all fairness, Bob, I think because Brad just took a beating the last 10 minutes from every angle. You can have the last word, as Bill O'Reilly says.
9: God bless you all.
0: Yeah.
6: That's it?
0: That's it. All right. That's it. A happy Father's Day.
3: Yep.
0: Luke Festers, Dean Martin Festers, Mike Florak. Good to see you. Enjoy your flag football game, which got canceled.
2: It got canceled, so we're now in full Dean Martin.
0: Doug Huff and your very caustic approach to my trivia answering ability. Good to happy Father's Day. Bob Slider, always happy Father's Day to you.
6: You too, Doc, and everyone else out there.
0: Jeff happy Kennedy.

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12: The NASCAR Cup Series will be racing the Anduril 250 in San Diego through the Naval Base Coronado, a temporary street circuit that runs 3.4 miles in length and has 16 corners. They will run 75 laps. It's in conjunction with the U.S. Navy's 250th anniversary. 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Alex Palou, the defending champion, he's at even money to take the checkered flag. 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I'm Tony Desiri from VSiN, the Sports Betting Network.
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14: Ready, Set, Bet here on VSiN, the Sports Betting Network. Matt Brown, Doug Kazarian here on the desk as we look at a 2-0 lead for the Netherlands over Sweden. Almost. Did we get almost a 3-0 or did we almost get a 2-1? I can't tell. I got a tripod in my way. I can't see which team almost scored.
15: Why would cameras get in the way of our TV watching? Come on now.
14: 2-0 Netherlands over Sweden over there in the World Cup. We have a 1-0 lead for the White Sox over the Detroit Tigers, and you are eyeballing a WNBA game to see if perhaps a live betting opportunity might manifest.
15: Yeah, I'm annoyed at myself for two things, and it's worth discussing. I mentioned the total is around 175, but they just played the other day in 208, 209 points, and of course, it's a shootout to start. And I'm annoyed because Indiana lost the first game at home. You'd think they'd start strong, and they're up 7 after the first quarter. But I think the Dream are better. Indiana plays no defense. So I'm keeping an eye on the Dream second half. They're actually an excellent fourth quarter team. One of the best, if not the best, in the entire WNBA. So maybe if they're down 5 or 7, that could be something at halftime to look into.
14: Yeah, we actually got

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15: Ready, Set, Bet here on VSiN, the sports betting network. Matt Brown, Doug Kazarian in here as we look. The no longer getting no hit, the Tigers, they get one across. And that being said, that leadoff home run by Sam Ananachi is the only hit for the White Sox. Troy Melton settles down. 6 innings, 1 hit. He has walked 3, but struck out 5. 84 pitches. We might see one more inning out of Melton here with this for the Tigers. But after giving up the leadoff dinger, pretty good for him.
16: Reminds me when I was a kid, I went to a Dodger game, and Ramon Martinez, Pedro's older brother, gave up a leadoff hit. Wasn't a homer, but it was a hit. And I said, ah, there goes the no-hitter. and he pitched a 9-inning game. That was the only hit he gave up. So I always wanted to see a no-hitter.
15: Yeah, I've never seen one in person. Yeah.
16: I had a chance to go to David Cohn's, and I turned it down. Of course,
15: Bruno. Yeah. Well, you know.
16: I was in New York at the time. And
15: yeah. You said you liked Abbott.
16: I do, in general. I typically like betting. I mean, today I had Warren. Of course, it's not going well.
15: So far, so good for Abbott. 3 2/3. He's only given up a hit as well. He's walked a couple, but he's only given up a hit. Warren, 4 innings, 4 hits, 1 walk, but he has 7 Ks, so he's already hit that prop.
16: Plus money, too. Yeah. Damn.
15: Already hit that prop, too, and only 56 pitches. So Will Warren still has a couple innings left in him there for sure. But 2-1 right now, Reds
16: Cubs
15: over
16: are
15: the
16: starting
15: Yankees
16: to get now to your guy, Patrick Corbin, and I say that with tongue in cheek. We both wanted to fade him, and we did. So Cubs, first two batters on in the second inning, scoreless, but for now.
15: Yeah, for now. We'll see how that goes. Man, it's three hits for Corbin, yet he's danced with the raindrops at least so far. We'll see if we can get something done there. And again, over in the World Cup, it's 4-1. It's still 4-1.
16: Yep.
15: Yeah, 4-1.
16: Both teams to score cashes yet again.

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5: Baseball, our first of four today in the 2026 World Cup, has come to a close. As we shared right before the break, it was all the Dutch. The Netherlands hammering Sweden, 5-1 in each of those nations' second game of group play. The Dutch, who drew with Japan in its World Cup opener, 2-2. 5-1, the victory over Sweden, who beat up on Tunisia in its opener in the World Cup as well. So pretty impressive there out of the Netherlands, the Orange taking over all of Houston. Our next game of the day, an intriguing one, Will. Germany and the Ivory Coast, minus 235, the favorite price for that three-way money line bet on the Germans, who beat up on Curacao in the opener, 7-1. Well, when you're looking at the World Cup, what has the betting strategy been so far as we get into the second leg of three in group play?
6: Yeah, soccer, not really my thing, admittedly, but I've been playing some draws like a lot of people, and early on that was very profitable, and you know how this goes, Ben, with betting. You know, nothing lasts forever. There is no just, hey, magically I found, the cure, the magic solution to betting. You just bet draws all the time, and you retire and you're rich. The draw party that was very prevalent last weekend into Monday, where we got four in a row, some of them at really long odds, that has kind of dried up. We've only gotten a couple since, so if you're just betting draws, then you're still probably ahead by a decent amount, but you've certainly given some back over the last few days. Again, soccer, not really my cup of tea, but it is fun to have these games on in the morning and the afternoon, and just to have high level, high stakes sports on a weekday afternoon is a lot of fun. U.S. obviously a lot of juice here with a couple wins, first time winning their first two games since 1930, which is hard to believe, but just kind of playing draws here or there more for recreation. But again, soccer's not really my thing. When you start to lose money, Ben, on something that you don't really know much about, it's very easy to just say, all right, enough of this, I'm gonna pump the brakes and just take it very easily. So how about you, anything for you in this matchup? How's your betting going, and what do you have here, Germany and Ivory Coast, if anything?
5: Yeah, not the heaviest wagerer on what we have in World Cup action. What I did note for this one, between the Germans and the Ivory Coast, again, these two top teams in Group E, both winning their opener, Ivory Coast getting the better of Ecuador, Curacao in its first ever World Cup, the smallest ever nation to qualify for a World Cup berth. The Germans did allow a goal, but they won that game 7-1. Minus 235, the number in favor of Germany. That's to win this match, right? In the 90 minutes plus anything that we have in additional and extra time. Over-under goal total, 3.5. I know Germany can take it up on the inferior sides, Will. I'm not so sure Ivory Coast is that. We'll be monitoring that total to see how many goals we get today. I know Germany scored 7 in its opener. We just saw a game that featured 6 between the Netherlands and Sweden. That over-under, by the way, 2.5, flying through that number, mainly because of what the Dutch were able to pour out there in Houston. It will be interesting to see what exactly that looks like between Germany and the Ivory Coast. Of course, we are underway in round number three of the United States Open, the third major championship of the year in men's golf. Wyndham Clark, four-shot lead, 7-under, tees off a little bit before 4 p.m. Eastern time, 3:45 to be exact, alongside a fellow U.S. Open winner in Matt Fitzpatrick. He leads a group of about four golfers who are 3-under. Fitzpatrick, 3-under. Xander Schauffele, 3-under. Sam Stevens, one of the surprises, 3-under, as is Tom Kim. I mentioned Sam Burns. That's my bet for this Saturday, the remainder of the way at Shinnecock. Plus 110 to finish top 10. Enters today T7. He has finished top 10 in his previous two United States Opens. He has finished top 10 in two of his last four major championship starts. Wyndham Clark's price, by the way, plus 162. Well, I think the number was closer to 40-1 before this tournament got underway on Wyndham Clark, who enters in excellent form. He won a few weeks ago in the greater Dallas area at the CJ Cup Byron Nelson, 30-under par at TPC Craig Ranch, which is always a birdie fest. Followed that up with a third-place finish at the Memorial at Jack's Place, a signature event on the PGA Tour. Last week, above the border in Canada, walked in the Jack Hughes jersey to really rub it in the face of the Canadians that we won gold in the Winter Olympics in hockey. Also finished T11, so Wyndham Clark playing some really good golf as he gets ready to take that four-shot lead into round number three at Shinnecock.
6: Yeah, and it's interesting to watch the live number here, Ben, because I was doing the show last night with Matt Eumanns, and it's like plus 160 or so, and that number started to creep up. And just looking at DraftKings, you know, of course, you know, always shop around, look for the best number. But that's not really the point I'm making. Got up to plus 190 DraftKings, and as you know, he hasn't teed off. He's down to plus 160, where nothing has happened since. He goes from 160 to plus 190, back down to 160 without really anything happening. Burns was 26-1. He's down to 19-1. He's through one hole. He parred. So as always, and you know this, but you know, people listening, and I think most people know this, but you know, sometimes, or most times, I should say, if not all the time, the book, the algorithm, when these guys are playing, like Burns is already in action, he goes from 26-19-1. Chances are there's a reason for that. He's either, you know, hit a good shot, or he's in good position to birdie, something like that. So just interesting to monitor these odds. Who right now, if I gave you a $100 free bet to win the tournament, you would use it on who? Clark, like you said, plus 162. Schauffele, plus 560. Fitzpatrick, 6-1. Morikawa is 13-1. Everyone else is 16-1 or longer. I give you a $100 free bet. I'm a nice guy. You're using on who?
5: That is very nice of you, Will. I would probably bet it on the favorite at Wyndham Clark at a plus 162 price. Okay. Of course, you have missed your best number by a very, very large amount of money. But a guy that enters the weekend at the United States Open with a four-shot lead that can rely on the pedigree and the experience of closing out this championship just a few years ago, that's what I am going to trust. Now, I say that with the caveat. I think that is the smartest wager if I was just having that $100 free bet. If I was looking for a bigger plus money price, I would probably go slightly down the board in the 6-1 number on Matt Fitzpatrick, also a United States Open winner, I believe the year prior at Marion in the summer of 2022. The reason I mention that, Will, is because when you look at the conditions today, we'll talk with Gary Williams in our second hour around 4:30 p.m. Eastern time. The conditions today, so brutal at a championship that is known and it is highlighted as the toughest test in all of golf at one of the most difficult tracks you can play, the U.S. Open at Shinnecock. The greens are getting firmer. They're drying out. They're running faster. The wind is whipping pretty consistently around 15 to 20 miles per hour with gusts up north of 30, 35 miles per hour. Wyndham Clark has a four-shot lead. If he plays safe, I don't think people can go low enough to catch him. But because of these conditions, Will, there could be a double, a triple laying out there for Wyndham Clark where that four-stroke lead evaporates instantaneously, and those numbers look very different. You don't have to know a ton about golf to just be monitoring things, as Will mentioned. It is a great live wagering sport where every shot, every drive, every position that you are off the tee, what's happening around you with other guys changes the numbers and provides a little bit of value.
6: It's also a terrible live betting sport, at least from an emotional standpoint, because you'll bet a guy 50-1 and you'll work so hard. You'll be watching him play. You'll be monitoring the odds. You work so hard to get him down to 3-1, 2-1. Yeah. When I say work so hard, we're not really doing anything other than just sitting on our butts watching, you know, watching the stuff, but you get him from 50, 60, 71 down to 2-1, down to plus 150, heaven forbid an odds on minus 150. And all it takes is one bad shot, one look at the odds screen, and he's back up to 16, 20-1. I had Burns 2 weeks ago, same scenario, 60-1. I think that was what the Memorial 2 weeks ago. And yeah, 60-1 all the way down to +150. And man, I'm in the mix. I'm in the mix until, you know, I'm not in the mix and he hits the ball in the water and, you know, he's out of it. So it's golf, as you know, Ben, can be very rewarding when you hit these long shots. Man, you feel great. It really does a number on your bankroll in the positive way. But it can be a lot emotionally when you get these 50-60-1 long shots and you come close but no cigar. It can be very frustrating.
5: The number always short on Scottie Scheffler. He started his third round. Yes. He was 1 over par at the end of the weekend with a bogey start. Not something you often see out of Scottie. Rory on the course right now through three. He is 1 over. That fifth best outright price as we look at it on the live DraftKings board. Again, Sam Burns, as we'll mention, that's my bet, +110 to finish top 10. That's at the end of tomorrow, at the end of our final round. It's now a -124 price. Burns hasn't really done anything. He just parred his first hole. A par at the U.S. Open can be as good as going under par for sure. And when you look at guys who are in red figures, who are under par at the moment for the tournament, only 11 guys on that leaderboard right now are even under par where things stand at the U.S. Open. We've got some scoring, by the way, to start off game number one, best of three series, the College World Series final between Oklahoma and North Carolina. OU, who has used its offense to power its appearance into the CWS final for a second time in the last 5 years, leads 2-0 against Jason DeCaro, who is one of the best pitchers in the ACC for those Diamond Heels and North Carolina. It was a -175 price in favor of UNC entering game number one. Now it's the Sooners at -140 as we head to the home half of the first. Again, the Tigers still lead 4-1 in Detroit, trying to close things out now in the ninth inning against the Chicago White Sox. The Yankees trail by 5 at home in the Bronx. The Reds with some power. Spencer Steer, a 3-run shot just a frame ago. 6-1 lead for Cincinnati. And the Cubbies blanking the Blue Jays as we speak. 3-0. On the other side of the break, we'll go around Major League Baseball. We've got 4 more games that start around 4 p.m. Eastern time. Gives us a chance as well, Will, to kind of reset where things are as we near the 2-month mark in MLB, the 3-month mark even in Major League Baseball. All of that and more. Live Bet Saturday rolls on next.
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5: Live Bet Saturday continues on a jam-packed Saturday afternoon in the month of June. He's Will Hill. I am Ben Stevens. Glad to be with you until 7 p.m. Eastern time. That is 4 hours of fun here on Live Bet Saturday. And there is so much to get to. We are underway in the opening game of the College World Series Finals in Omaha. North Carolina looks for its first ever national championship. They have reached the CWS final twice in 06 and 07 in the last 20 years since 2006, Will. No team has been to the College World Series more than those Tar Heels. 9 appearances, tied for the most nationally alongside Florida, and yet that national championship has eluded them. On the other side, it's Oklahoma back into the final set for the second time in 5 years. Previously in 2022, fell short against Ole Miss. Oklahoma looking for its first baseball national championship since 1994. OU strikes first. They play two in the top of the first. No outs right now for North Carolina. Runners on third and second. Well, it's one of my favorite things about college baseball. The totals that you see, very different than what you look at on a daily basis in Major League Baseball. Pre-game total was 8.5 because Jason DeCaro, one of the aces for North Carolina, got the start on the other side. But the veteran Gavin Gallagher, with his 33rd and 34th RBI in his 26 NCAA tournament games, his two RBI single plates too, were tied at 2-2 in the bottom of the first, and North Carolina still has not recorded an out just yet.
6: Yeah, and you figure, you know, with time off here, with time to reset the pitching, the best pitchers going for each team, as the score nearly changed again. It was almost a two-run home run. It hits off the wall. It's going to be second and third for Carolina. Still nobody out in the bottom of the first. But you know, as I was saying, you figure you're going to get the best pitching and maybe a lower-scoring game. I know we had some guests on last night that said, hey, the weather kind of favorable to the pitchers. The weather's always something you have to check in Omaha for years. I know you know this, following this tournament, Ben. This was just hitter's paradise. Rosenblatt Stadium, I know the rules have changed with the metal bat and the weight and all of those things. It used to be college baseball, basically used to be, you know, beer league softball. Guys would hit 5-6 home runs in a game. I remember a kid from Florida State, I think, hitting 6 home runs in a game years ago. It's different now. It's a little more balanced, which I think is enjoyable. But more offense than you might have expected here coming in. 2-2, as we said, and Carolina set up here to plate probably a couple more here. I think if you're Carolina and he didn't walk away with at least 4 runs in this first inning, you'd be disappointed with this man on second and third, nobody out. You got to get the guy on third and home, in, and you probably got to figure out a way here to maybe score the guy on second, if not more. So Carolina, after giving up a couple, has tied it and looking for more.
5: 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It is still the first inning. It is the home half of that first frame. No outs recorded yet by Oklahoma on the defensive side. Here on Live Bet Saturday, we want to talk some World Cup action. We want to talk the United States, and do they actually have a chance of winning the World Cup on home soil, plus our three games for the remainder of this Saturday. To do that, we are now joined by Brad Thomas. We head out to the Progressive Guest Line, soccer analyst for CBS Sports and Sportsline, and of course, EPL expert for BetUSA as well. Brad, appreciate the time as always here on this Saturday. Let's dive right in. Brad, I mentioned to you last week when we were talking following the American opener and the 4-1 victory against Paraguay, I am starting to believe. That belief has only been paramount and times by about 100 right now after the United States advances to the knockout round, winning Group D before even playing in their third and final group play match. Brad, I asked you a similar question last week. I'll say it again. Can the United States actually win the World Cup on home soil?
18: No. Pretty simple answer for me. I'd probably give them less than a 5% chance of winning this tournament. We have to remember, like, as excited as we are, since the United States, Canada, and Mexico are the host nations of this tournament, they were put in pot one, which means they have the most favorable draws out of that they possibly could have. And I think when they play up against a team that offers a real attacking threat against the back line that we have, it's going to look a lot uglier than shutting down Australia and Paraguay.
6: Brad, I'll give you the floor. The games today, what do you like? Sides, totals, props, team totals. I'll give you the floor. You can take it away.
18: Yeah, so I'll give one for the 4 p.m. games, since there's people who are eager to know. I initially liked both teams to score, and I don't like to follow the money too much in soccer. Soccer is all about overlay situations, but there's been some funky movement on this both teams to score price. It went from 160 to minus 130, quick, fast, and in a hurry. I kind of laid off of that, and I went in a different route. I went with Alexander Pavlovich to take at least one shot in the first half. It's plus 155. He had two in the last first half, and it wasn't even a first half where he saw a lot of the ball. He had a couple of shot opportunities he passed down, but it was dominated by Mecha from that midfield. I think he makes a bigger impact in this game due to the fact that Ivory Coast don't allow you to occupy the space inside that penalty area. So there's going to be a lot of operation from the top of the box, and I think Pavlovich will have a rip.
5: Ivory Coast winning its World Cup opener against Ecuador 1-0. Curaçao in its first ever World Cup, smallest ever nation to qualify for a World Cup, did score. It's just that Germany scored 7 goals to win that opening match as well. Brad Thomas joining us here via the Progressive Guest Line on this Live Bet Saturday. The Netherlands already victorious in our opening of 4 matches at the World Cup on this Saturday in Houston, hammering Sweden 5-1. I mentioned Curaçao and Ecuador. Of course, Ecuador, a very hefty favorite, Brad, on that 3-way money line at minus 575. When you have such a lopsided favorite entering a World Cup match, what's the approach from those betting angles?
18: I want to figure out how I can bet the under. That is, like, when you see these heavy favorites, right, that means their team total is the one that's probably going to hit, and the other team is probably going to get shut out or maybe score one goal at most. But there's a lot of strong correlation to the spread and the total in this. Ecuador, a 2-goal favorite, and the total is set at 3, which means the books are already privy to the fact that Ecuador are probably going to win this match 3-0. I don't want to take -2 just yet. I think that I'm going to take Ecuador to win under 3.5, or wait and see. If we can get a little bit more steam on this over, take Ecuador to win in under 4.5 goals. If those aren't playable ranges, then I just have to back off entirely.
6: If I had no bets and I wanted to bet a future, Brad, France +380, Spain +550, so is England, Argentina 8-1, Portugal's 10-1, everyone else 10-1 or longer. Anything makes sense to you? Anything that's worth investing in?
18: I mean, if you want to set your money on fire but have a decent chance of at least getting to the semi or quarterfinals, I think you should just at least look at England. And why I said set your money on fire, it's not because this team doesn't have the talent. Like, we just saw the attacking prowess of this squad. The midfield looked absolutely fluid. Jude Bellingham looks fantastic. Harry Kane is Harry Kane. And the wing play, I'd actually known him, Madueke and Anthony Gordon was fantastic. And guess what? Boom, they make subs. Then you have Bukayo Saka come in and Marcus Rashford. It was actually the defending that scares me. But with all that midfield and attacking talent, I think they can kind of cover up that lapse of defense issues that they had. And it's weird to say that given this was a team that didn't concede a goal during the entire World Cup qualification process for them. But they're up against different competition, a little bit more of adversity faced in the match that they played against Croatia. So around 6-1, they're about the same price that they went off before the tournament started, and I thought they looked really dangerous.
5: Okay, Brad, I could not get you to bite on the United States men's national team at a 35-1 price to win the World Cup. But winning your group is paramount because the bracket looks rather favorable for the Americans to make a run here on home soil. The price on DraftKings for Team USA to reach the quarterfinals, plus 120. Do you think that is realistic for the United States?
18: I do think it's realistic, especially given the news of Jeremy Doku probably being out for Belgium for at least the next match. Had you asked me this before the news broke about an hour or two ago, I'd say absolutely not. But if Belgium don't win their group, the United States could be staring down the barrel of a really favorable run. And sometimes in tournament play, it's just the lucky breaks that you need to take. You're not sitting there picking and choosing who you're going to play. So if you avoid playing Belgium in the round of 16, you take it and you smile, but you have to capitalize, and I think they can.
5: Brad Thomas joining us here via the Progressive Guest Line on this Live Bet Saturday, betting analyst for CBS Sports and Sportsline, and doing some great work for BetUSA as well. Brad, final minute of this segment, our fourth and final game tonight, Japan and Tunisia. The Japanese, a pretty hefty favorite after that opening draw against the Dutch. What's the break? The betting breakdown for that final matchup on this Saturday?
18: Okay, listen, people are going to hate that I say this, but I think you just take Japan moneyline. Oh, my God, it took a lot of money in the last 30 minutes. It was minus 178, minus 187, yes, all the way to minus 122. Can't play that. Take Japan minus one on the goal handicap. I say minus one because if they win and they only win by one, you essentially get your money back. I consider it a free hit. They're so much more powerful. Even with Kubo being out, I think they're going to show how dominant of a team they are against Tunisia.
5: Brad Thomas, a brilliant World Cup breakdown here on Live Bet Saturday. Follow all of Brad's work at Mr. Brad Thomas on X or Twitter. Brad, appreciate the time. Enjoy the rest of the World Cup matches on this Saturday afternoon into the evening hours.
18: Take care.
19: Thanks,
5: right,
19: Brad.
5: We are here on LBS on VSiN. He is Will Hill. I am Ben Stevens, and there is a ton to break down. We got Major League Baseball games, a quadruple header of those, starting in our second hour at 4 p.m. Eastern time. 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
5: Live Bet Saturday here on a jam-packed Saturday afternoon in June. Our nation's national championship in golf, it's the United States Open at Shinnecock. Gary Williams, who works for Golf Channel, Sirius XM, will break down what he is seeing on this Saturday moving day. Will with Wyndham Clark, the leader, with a four-shot lead entering the weekend. He's at 7-under. Nobody else better than 3-under par is about to tee off on hole number one for his third round. Fired a 6-under 64 in the opening round, the lowest ever opening round at Shinnecock for a U.S. Open and any of the six times it has hosted this national championship. So when he went under par yesterday, 7-under through his first 36 holes, the lowest ever first two rounds at Shinnecock in U.S. Open history. Plus 164, the price on Wyndham Clark. It was closer to 40-1 before this tournament got underway. Clark, a U.S. Open champion in years past, back in 2023 at L.A. Country Club. Xander Schauffele, second best price, plus 580. Matt Fitzpatrick, third best number, plus 620. Rory McIlroy, the only other guy in triple digits, it's plus 930. Both Fitzpatrick and Schauffele in a group of four golfers who are currently tied for second at 3-under par. Well, we've got two games live right now in Major League Baseball. Yankees still trail by five at home against the Cincinnati Reds. The rookie Sal Stewart, three RBIs. Spencer Steer, a three-run home run a couple of innings ago. The Cubs still lead 3-0 at home in Wrigley against the Toronto Blue Jays. And we've got four games starting at 4 p.m. Eastern time. In Arlington, it's the Rangers and the Padres. I saw Nathan Eovaldi getting the start. I think they've scratched him in favor of Mackenzie Gore. He'll take on Walker Buehler. A really good pitching matchup in Atlanta. Chris Sale goes for the Braves. Kyle Harrison, having a sensational 2026 campaign, gets the start for the Brew Crew. The best team of the month of June, the Miami Marlins, with a 12-6 record, host the San Francisco Giants. And one of the hottest teams at the dish, the Washington Nationals, head to the Trop to take on the Rays. Will, of our four games about to get started in about 15 minutes' time, what are some of your best bets for this Saturday afternoon?
6: I'm really interested in the battle of lefties, the battle of guys that were traded from the Boston Red Sox for returns that their fans are not happy about. What was it, Chris Sale for Vaughn Grissom a couple winters ago, and Sale turns around and wins the Cy Young Award. And then Kyle Harrison, who they got in the Rafael Devers trade, the

0: the first five, six, seven innings. It is why Chris Sale has earned a decision, because he goes into ball games in every start this year. And what Will just said about Kyle Harrison is so spot on. You might look at the ERA right now for Harrison, and you look, of course, when you think of pitching in Milwaukee, at the minus 165 favorite to win the National League Cy Young Award in Jacob Mizorowski. Kyle Harrison is 8-1 with a 2.47 ERA. But that ERA on the rise, because in the minor league ballpark in Las Vegas at altitude with the heat in Sin City, it was a part of that series where the A's were hosting two sets in Las Vegas. I think the first game was in 12 innings, 15-14 with 10 total home runs. It's really an asterisk, an aberration, if you will, on Kyle Harrison's resume this year. The ERA prior to that start in Las Vegas, following his first start this month in the month of June, was a 1.57 number. He is 8-1 this season. I think scoring is at a premium, at least in the first five frames in Atlanta between the Braves and the Brewers. Give me the under of 3.5. Atlanta winning the opener yesterday, throwing out Jackson Churio at the dish to maintain a 3-2 lead. The Braves have lost six of their last seven entering this marquee matchup this weekend against the Milwaukee Brewers. Another number I am on in the first five, it's actually the Texas Rangers. Team total under 2.5 against Walker Buehler. Yeah, Walker Buehler's looked really good, Will, in the month of June for San Diego. He has allowed just a single earned run in all three of his outings. And when you talk Rangers and Padres, two rather disappointing teams this year, especially at the dish and offensively. San Diego, a total of 287 runs scored this year. That's the fewest entering the Saturday slate in Major League Baseball. Texas, only 301 scored this year. That's the third fewest in MLB. I think Walker Buehler keeps the Rangers at bay, at least in those first five. We'll go under 2.5 runs there. And then let's get some offense in a place that is not often offensively friendly inside the Trop between the Rays and the Nationals. I really like this Washington team. I like the offense that they have. They are fifth right now in Major League Baseball in slugging percentage. They have the seventh best weighted runs created plus, that WRC plus number. They've scored 409 runs, have the Nats this year, the most in all of MLB. And I think they'll get after it today at the Trop. We'll go over 8 between the Rays and the Nationals.
1: Yeah, should be fun. And Mackenzie Gore going against the team that he was drafted by, the Padres, yeah, where he's kind of viewed as a generational prospect. He went in, what was it, the Soto deal, where the Nationals actually got quite a bit from from the Padres for Soto, when you consider it was just a rental for a year and a half. And that's the Padres MO, where they, they're always all in, which on one hand you kind of admire. On the other hand, you know what? You're giving them some pretty good players with Abrams, with Gore, but they are, their foot is always on the gas pedal. But that'll be a fun one to keep an eye on. Again, Brewers Braves should be a lot of fun. And yeah, Nationals, I did not expect this. I just thought the pitching would be so bad. The bullpen would be so bad. And the pitching's not great, but that is a dynamic, fun offense to watch. I still don't buy the idea that they're a playoff contender, which their record says they are. But hey, it's kind of a topsy-turvy league just in general. No teams are really out of it. Teams like the Mets that you had high expectations for are not quite out of it, but they're towards the bottom of the standings. And then you get these teams like the Cardinals, the Nationals, much better than expected, Ben.
0: Yeah, final, by the way, in Motown. The Tigers getting the better of the White Sox for a second consecutive day in this set. 4-1 the victory for Detroit. They were around a minus 130 money line favorite entering this matchup against the Sox. Again, Will, in the month of June, critical for Detroit to right the ship. They've got the second best record in the American League this month. Now 10-6. The Tigers trying to hold on to Terry Skubal as much as possible. They're still 12 games sub 500 at 32-44, but a big victory today. Mackenzie Gore, as you alluded to, gets the start. 5.4 ERA in three starts in June, allowing 11 total earned runs. We go to the eighth inning at Yankee Stadium. The Yanks still down by 5. They are catching 4.5 in the run line. They were greater than a $2 favorite entering this game, with Will Warren getting the start. He got roughed up by Sal Stewart and Spencer Steer. 3 RBIs for each of those players for Cincinnati. The Cubs still maintaining that 3-0 lead at home inside the friendly confines against the Toronto Blue Jays. Minus 650 is that money line price. Chicago around a minus 136 favorite. Colin Ray getting the start and looking pretty good today against Toronto.
1: Yeah, and Corbin was a guy that just the baseball betting community loved to fade for years and years. He actually had a year, I think it was the year before, he was actually kind of respectable for a year or two, kind of revitalized his career, where at least he hung on and maintained a big league roster spot. But he has not been good. He is a bet against pitchers. Toronto.

0: one of these teams in the American League, Ben, that is just trying to hang on, try to stay in the race, because you try to figure out what six teams from the American League are going to the playoffs. Not very easy to come up with the six.
1: No, it's really not right now, because there's only five teams that are above 500. We mentioned the Nationals right now, two games above 500, 39 and 37. If they were in the American League West, they'd be a divisional leader. In the National League, they're one game out of a wild card spot entering this Saturday. We'll have a ton of live action in MLB with those four games about to get going as we head to our second hour here on Live Bet Saturday. He's Will Hill. I'm Ben Stevens. Three more hours to go and a ton of fun in store. That's next on VSiN.
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6: Camps across the National Football League as we head into the summer with training camp just on the horizon. Arizona Cardinals are plus 250 to record the fewest wins this season in the National Football League. Second choice, the Dolphins plus 350. It's one of two teams from the AFC East. The third choice of the fewest wins, the Jets at plus 850. And the Raiders come in at the fourth choice at 10-1. Will a team go 0-17 of the regular season? That's a prop bet on the board. Minus 2,000 for the no. Yes is 9-1. Will the team go unbeaten in the regular season? No, minus 4,000. 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
1: Hour number two of Live Bet Saturday right here on VSiN. I am Ben Stevens. He is Will Hill. We still have 3 hours to go until 7 p.m. Eastern time right here on VSiN. We appreciate you joining however you may be. Sirius XM Channel 158, the VSiN Watch app, YouTube TV. You can build your multi-view of World Cup action, United States Open round number three, college baseball in the CWS finals between Oklahoma and North Carolina. It put us right there as well for your premier second screen experience. And Will, as we start this second hour, Wyndham Clark, who entered the weekend at Shinnecock in the U.S. Open with a four-shot advantage, also started his third round, but he started it in a poor way. A bogey on number one. That four-shot lead starting today is down now to only two as Sam Stevens, who is 3-under entering Saturday, birdies the first hole. He is at 4-under. So Wyndham Clark, what a plus 162 price to win this tournament outright. It would be his second career major championship. His second ever U.S. Open is now plus 210. How quickly the odds can shift when you come to Live Bet Golf.
0: Yeah, and it's almost like in basketball, when you start the second half and a team is up 10 or 15 points, it's not an insurmountable lead, but if they can start hot and get up to 20, you know what? They're in pretty good shape. But if it goes the other way, and I always talk about, you know, football, basketball, the first few minutes of a second half are so important because it kind of can go one way or the other when the team has a comfortable lead. If that 10, 15 point lead gets down to like 4 or 5, then all of a sudden you almost have to win, you know, win the game all over again. So very important to watch where this goes from Clark. If, you know, if he can get up to a 6-7 shot lead, obviously in pretty good shape to be holding up the trophy sometime tomorrow night. But if he goes the other direction and that 4-shot lead becomes a 1 or a 2-shot lead, you know what? There's a ton of golf to be played. That's why we talk about the odds. I understand 4-shot lead plus 160. I get the sentiment for it. There was too much golf left, Ben, and not enough bang for the buck for me to jump in on that. So I'm rooting for Sam Burns. This is a guy who's hurt my feelings plenty in the past for some reason. I don't know how much you bet golf or you can relate to this, but you just have these guys that you cling to sometimes, you know, for wrong. And they just, I don't know, you get in the habit. They win for you once. They hit a first round leader ticket for you once and you just become attached to them. And sometimes that could be the worst thing where you're almost just betting them because you don't want the FOMO of, hey, this guy won it. I didn't have anything on him. There's a little of that with me with Burns. But we'll see here. He was in the mix a couple weeks ago. Was in the mix last week. Yes. You know, he can putt. He's had trouble, you know, closing some of these tournaments. But Burns is a guy I think is interesting, and I believe that number has come down. If Clark's going to bogey the first hole, you know, like he did, let's see here. Clark now plus 180. So something must have happened for him to get to plus 180. And 1350 now for Burns. Schauffele under 5-1. Rory plus 580. Fitzpatrick has slipped a little bit to 9-1. Morikawa 12-1, but yeah, you know, like you said, Ben, these numbers in golf are going to fluctuate so much. You know, it's not like a basketball game or a football game where the line will go from 3.5 to 4.5 and then maybe 5.5. You see so many dramatic moves in these odds so quickly.
1: We've got 3 more hours to do this. These numbers are not going to stop moving as we play round number three at Shinnecock in the United States Open, the sixth ever time that Shinny has hosted our nation's national championship. Gary Williams of the Golf Channel, Sirius XM, Channel 92, covering the PGA Tour, will join us a little bit later in this second hour. You mentioned Rory McIlroy. Now that third best outright price at plus 580 or so currently on DraftKings. Rory bogeyed hole number three. He was 1 over for his Saturday round number three. He then went birdie, birdie, birdie, 5, 6, and 7. Rory in a tie for fourth right now, currently 2 under par for the tournament, 2 under today. My guy, Sam Burns, plus 110 to finish top 10 at the end of this tournament come tomorrow evening. That's now a minus 172 price. Why? Has he got red hot? No, he's even through four. That's what you want to do with the toughest test in golf, that being the U.S. Open. Well, it is so funny. You mentioned the idea of betting the guys that you know, consistently going back to them, looking out for them. It is what my dad does every single week because he knows Sahith Theegala's caddy. And every week, rain or shine, doesn't matter the track, doesn't matter the specs, doesn't matter how it fits his game, bet Sahith Theegala to finish top 20 or top 10 as he did this week for the U.S. Open. I was asking him on Thursday, an early Father's Day celebration of sorts, when we were playing golf together, do any research? You like Thigala at Shinnecock? Have you noted his recent form of how he enters a major championship? Nope, just know his caddy. Top 10 bet on Thigala. But right now, my father looking pretty smart. He's in a tie for eighth with Sam Burns at 1-under for the tournament.
0: Yeah, we all have these guys that we, you know, we're loyal to. And again, part of it is sometimes I can't live with the fact that this guy would win and don't have anything on him. That's almost worse than betting on him and losing, which just that's the psychology of a bettor. Can we sit here? All right, 4:05 Eastern, Saturday afternoon, Father's Day weekend. Ben Stevens, are you declaring Scottie Scheffler at 40-1? Is he dead? Is he out of this tournament? Or it's Scheffler, even though he's 8 shots back, he always has a shot. Which kind of camp do you fall into?
1: I would fall declaring him dead for the outright price at 40-1 to complete the career Grand Slam and to win a U.S. Open. I am not going to count out Scottie figuring something out, whether that be the remainder of this Saturday, Will, or on Sunday, to maybe get back in a top 10 category. The odds, you are always paying a Scottie premium, even when he is not playing his best. For instance, Scottie Scheffler is 2 over par today. He is currently in a tie for 23rd with a hodgepodge of golfers. Now, there's only 11 guys that are currently under par. Goes to show the teeth of Shinnecock in the United States Open. But Scottie went bogey-bogey on 1 and 2, has parred out the remainder of the way, about to finish out his front nine. Again, he is in a tie currently for 24 at 2 over. He's got a lot of ground to make up to even get into the top 10. And, Will, that price is plus 104. It is nearly even money because, of course, that is the Scottie Scheffler tax.
0: Yeah, and it's funny. It was almost like a weekly tradition, and it has been for years, doing these live bet shows, doing these weekend shows on VSiN, where you sit there, you look at the odds of Scheffler, and you go, you know, he's not really in the mix. I would need more. And then more often than not for a couple of years, Ben, you know, we'd regret it. I remember doing these shows with Dave Ross where it seemed like every weekend it's like, 15-1, that's not enough. And then we'd be texting each other, and we'd be doing the shows on Saturday, and we'd be texting each other on Sunday going, damn, I wish we had bet it, whether he won or got close to winning. It doesn't feel like that's him anymore. I know he's come close a couple times, but, you know, the FOMO of not betting Scheffler, and that really hasn't kicked in here. So, you know what? I know that I could, you know, see us tomorrow saying, man, maybe we should have taken just a small piece on Scheffler, 40-1, just in case he went nuclear, just in case he had one of those Scheffler rounds. But, you know, you can't bet all these guys, and I'm okay, you know, sitting out Scheffler here. Famous last words.
1: Yeah, we shall see. Of course, Scottie Scheffler only one win on tour this year. That came way back in the month of January. When you look at his recent form entering, he has not won any of his last, I believe, 8 events, 9 events, 10 of whatever it is. Scottie Scheffler hasn't won in a few months. It's a slight Scottie slump, but that's, of course, by Scottie Scheffler standards. We go now to the baseball diamond. First in Omaha in the College World Series final. Best of 3 between North Carolina and Oklahoma for a championship. Both of these teams swept their way. They played 3 games. They won all 3. The last time they played on the diamond at the Chuck in the Big O was on Wednesday. So they come in rested, prepared. The offense got going early. But, Will, it is now 3-3. As we head to the home half of the third, Oklahoma strikes first, a 2-run home run from Dayton LaChance, who just followed that up with a solo shot in the third. It is 3-3 between OU and UNC. Pregame total 8.5. That number now 11 and a hook. North Carolina was a pregame favorite at minus 175. It's now a minus 195 price in favor of the Diamond Heels. Will, you were very, very close, my friend, in terms of getting the CWS final. That series, perfectly correct. You had North Carolina on one side of the bracket and Alabama on the other, who Oklahoma beat in its opener to advance in those first of 3 wins necessary to reach the CWS final. But we've got some offense today. Again, that total already up by 3 runs as we head to the home half of the third, 11.5, the live number in Omaha.
0: Yeah, and look, Bama, I mean, I had the team that played Oklahoma, but Bama got destroyed in their second game against Texas. So I can't complain too much that I was that close, but it does hurt to get half at home when you're looking at a pretty long price. I didn't play anything on this game. I'm looking at the current odds. My instinct, again, probably not going to bet it, would just be to take the plus money here. These teams seem even enough. Oklahoma has been so hot. I'm certainly not laying minus 200 with North Carolina. It would be take the plus 150, and that's a pretty nice split if you're the book. I mean, you lay 200 on one hand and you take plus 150 on the other hand. It's a 50-cent split. That's kind of hard to beat, but it would be plus money or nothing for me on Oklahoma. How about you? Did you have any bets? Would you make any bets at current numbers here with the total being 11.5?
1: I was going to look at what our total got to. if we saw some scoring early, could we get the better of the number? But because we saw so much scoring early, that 8.5 was quickly 12.5. It's now 11.5. Jason DeCaro, the ace for North Carolina, settling in. He has looked great in the NCAA tournament for the Heels. The young freshman, Cord Rager, who had 7 innings of shutout baseball against Alabama in the Omaha opener for OU with a career-best 8 strikeouts, also settling in ever so slightly. If I was looking anywhere in the total, I would go to the over. I'm not going to go to the under just because we're up by 3 runs. Oklahoma has scored a total of 94 runs in its 10 NCAA tournament games to reach the CWS final for a second time in 5 years. We have seen a ton of runs as well at Yankee Stadium, but not by the home Bronx Bombers. The Reds now lead 10-1, Will, in the 8th inning. Sal Stewart, the rookie for Cincinnati, a bases-clearing 3 RBI double in the top of the 8th. He's got 6 ribbies today. The Reds ahead 10-1. There is so much that Will and I are breaking down right now. We've got 4 games in Major League Baseball about to begin. We've got the World Cup. We've got the U.S. Open, all of that. And football season still feels like it's far away, but really it's not. The best bettors are already preparing for it. On Monday, 2 days from now, Beeson releases its NFL betting guide packed with everything you need to attack futures, win totals, divisional races, and the upcoming season. 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
1: Live Bet Saturday right here on VSiN. He is Will, I am Ben, and we've got six games currently live in Major League Baseball. Two in their later innings. The Cubbies at home in the top of the seventh against the Blue Jays have a 5-0 lead. Matt Shaw, he hit a three-run home run early. Pete Crow Armstrong, who is having a sensational month of June, backs it up with a two-run shot. It is 5-0. Colin Ray today for Chicago had allowed 11 earned in his last two starts. Blanked the Blue Jays in 5 1/3, only allowing 3 base hits. The Yankees are getting beat bad at home. They're trailing 10-1 against the Cincinnati Reds. The rookie for the Reds, Sal Stewart, he's got 6 RBIs today. And 4 games just got going around Major League Baseball. Padres and Rangers in Texas. Nationals and Rays in Tampa, in St. Pete to be exact. Giants and Marlins in Miami, where the Fish have the best record in the month of June in Major League Baseball, a 12-6 mark, and a really good pitching matchup, and a really marquee matchup this weekend between two of the best teams in the National League and all of Major League Baseball, Will. It's the Braves and the Brewers. Scoreless early, of course, as we expected. Chris Sale gets the start for Atlanta. Kyle Harrison on the other side for Milwaukee.
0: Yeah, and so far, so good. We're only two batters into the game, but Chris Sale has struck out both of them. Both swinging, Jackson Churio, Bryce Terang, both go down on strike, so Sale here looking for a 1-2-3 first. So we'll see here if we can get a, you know, get an under home and get a well-pitched game from both sides, as we have a drive deep towards left center, but this is going to hang up and it is going to be a scoreless top of the first. Contreras got a nice piece of this, but hung up just enough to die on the track. And I don't know how you feel about this, Ben. This makes me feel old. Chris Sale with some white in the beard. I mean, I can remember when this was a, you know, he was a young, kind of a hot-headed kid for the White Sox. Remember he cut up the jerseys one year? They had throwback jerseys because these look awful, and he cut them up when he was a younger player. Now he's got the gray in the beard. So we're all not getting any younger, to say the least.
1: I think Chris Sale, now 37 or 38 years old. He's been doing it in Major League Baseball for the better part of a decade and a half, but still at his best. 8-5 this year with a 2.30 ERA. He has earned a decision in all 13 outings he has pitched this year for Atlanta. I'm on the Braves, Brewers, first five, under 3.5 because of the great pitching matchup of Chris Sale and Kyle Harrison on the other side. 2.47 ERA for Harrison, 8-1 mark, but 8 earned runs and that ERA bumped up in his second most recent start in Las Vegas in the AAA stadium in Summerlin that, of course, you probably all saw, 15-14 that game, the Brewers winning in 12 innings with, I think, a total of 10 home runs. Something ridiculous as the ball was flying in Sin City as the Athletics get ready to make the move in just a few years. Four teams, Will, that's it, in Major League Baseball, who have hit the 45-win threshold here as we near the end of June. The Yankees of the American League, 46-28, but looking likely like they are going to suffer loss number 29 this year to Cincinnati. The Braves are 47-27. The Brew Crew consistently always at the top of the National League Central, even when we think another team might do that. 45-28, 5.5 game lead in that division, by the way. And the Dodgers now the best record in baseball, 49-27. The Braves won the opener yesterday in the A against Milwaukee 3-2, holding on late, but they had lost 6 of their last 7. That's why the Dodgers now have 2 more wins than Atlanta. They've played 2 more games and have that best mark in all of MLB. Big picture here, Will. We have talked about how weak the American League is. Only 5 of 15 teams even have a winning record. The strength and the depth, perhaps, of what we are seeing around the National League. When you think big picture here in MLB, as we approach the 3-month mark, we get to July, July 4th, All-Star break, all of that good stuff, into the meat of the dog days of summer in Major League Baseball. What's been one of the main storylines that stands out to you most about MLB this year?
0: Mostly what you said, the parity, just the mediocrity where nobody's really great, nobody's terrible. I know a market, it's funny, a market where I didn't hear it get a lot of attention in previous years, but it became kind of popular before the season, you know, February. We don't have much to talk about. Maybe it was because the White Sox were so bad 2 years ago and the Rockies were so bad last year. People were looking to take a shot on worst record in the league, and it was one where the Rockies were minus 400, and people thought maybe they're improved. So, you know, I took a shot on the Nationals, which is going to be a loser. Other people made the case for the Cardinals or the Twins. But there's outside of the Braves, who I think are elite, the Dodgers I think are elite, and I guess you could put the Yankees in that category when they're fully healthy and they have Judge, Fried, and Stan, which they don't right now. There's just not a lot of elite teams. There's really just a lot of mediocrity, and the baseball postseason, more than any else, is such a crapshoot. It's so random now with all these teams that get in and the best two out of three, and then the best three out of five. You know, eventually you do go best out of seven. The short series with all the randomness and all the parity, I think makes it really wide open once you get to October, Ben.
1: We've got 11 teams in the National League at 500 or better. Nine of those 11 with a winning record. And that includes the Marlins, who are one of those teams at even 500 entering today, 38-38. The Fish, 12-6 in the month of June, finding their best. And you know who does not have a loss this year? Their starting pitcher in Max Meyer today. He is 7-0 with a 2.75 ERA. Will, it's one of those reasons I would presume you are on that first five under 4.5 in the matchup for the Marlins against the Giants.
0: Yeah, I like Meyer. Third pick in the draft a number of years ago. Made his debut 2022, got hurt. And you know these pitchers, once they get hurt and they have arm surgery, yeah, you can kiss them goodbye. You can forget about him for a couple of years. But he's made his way back, was pretty good in spurts last year. He seems to be all the way back. He has shown some good stuff here. So I'm on that first five. And to me, that under 4.5 in the first five is a key number. It's why I thought about taking first five under Braves Brewers. If you could have given me a reasonable price on a four, I would have done it. I just feel like in the first five, so often it's 1-1 or 2-2, 3-1, something like that, where it lands on four. And when I can win on the four, that's often the difference maker and the tiebreaker for me to pull the trigger, as we are going to be through a first inning here, six up, six down, Braves and Brewers. So if you paid the juice there for the Nerfy, you're in good shape. First five under in good shape. Harrison, three up, three down. Sale, three up, three down. So we go to the second with nobody having reached base. I will say this, too, from a betting perspective, Ben. I know it's an exhibition game. Maybe it doesn't translate. Everything we've talked about, I will probably be betting the National League in the All-Star game here in a few weeks. If we get an All-Star game where the NL has all their pitchers and they can throw Sale, Skeens, Sanchez, Mizorowski, Chase Burns, you go down the line. Harrison, the American League's not going to have Judge. It's all-stars on both sides, but I would imagine the National League will be, and usually this is like a toss-up either way, minus 115, yeah, both sides, that kind of thing. I would be looking at the National League as long as the price is reasonable here in a couple weeks.
1: If Kyle Harrison did not have the big Miz, his teammate in Jacob Mizorowski in Milwaukee, he might be their best pitcher this year. But Miz is a minus 165 favorite as he continues to make history in Major League Baseball to win that National League Cy Young Award. Christopher Sanchez gets the start in Philadelphia. That game starting a little bit after 7 p.m. Eastern time against Freddie Peralta and the Mets. Philly around a minus 190 favorite at the bank tonight. The games that I am on, or at least have a bet on, is that first five under 3.5 in Atlanta. Good start through one inning. I'm on the Rangers team total under 2.5 in the first five against Walker Buehler and the San Diego Padres. The Rangers at the dish here in the home half of the first. I'm on the over 8 for the game in the trot between the Rays and the Nationals because of that Washington team that can score, and we'll see if Tampa can keep pace. 36-20 for the Rays entering this month of June, just 6-10 here. They had the best record in the American League. They were in front of the Yankees. New York, of course, has hit its stride despite trailing 10-2. The Rangers' offense, Will, has largely been disappointing each of the previous two seasons. Another disappointing team in the American League, at least in the early going, the reigning AL pennant winners in the Blue Jays. But Toronto has made it ever so slightly interesting at the top of the seventh. Dalton Varsho, a three-run shot for the Blue Jays. It's now a 5-3 game at Wrigley. The Cubs still in front. Chicago entered minus 136 as the money line favorite. Still minus 15-20, but a little bit of life here for Toronto with a couple of more frames to go at Wrigley.
0: Yeah, and just quickly, because we talked about this game before it started, haven't updated it since. In the World Cup, we are still scoreless. Ivory Coast in Germany, 0-0 there. And keep an eye on all the baseball, all of the soccer. It's interesting. I was on the Rangers last year. I thought they were a nice little undervalued sleeper team. I fell for it again this year, and who knows? Maybe they'll still make the playoffs. And if they got in, DeGrom, Eovaldi, Gore, dangerous team. There's just something. They leave you a little bit empty. It just feels like they should be better. They don't have much of a lineup. They had the title 3 or 4 years ago. Teams, a little flukyish. They just, you know, the offense, there's names you recognize. They just can't seem to put it together. And I was floating this last night. They're probably not going to do it. I probably wouldn't do it, but I at least think about it. DeGrom has had a long injury history. He's got a big contract, a long contract. He's finally healthy. I wonder if you're the Rangers, would you think about, you know what, like before this guy gets hurt again, we're probably not winning a World Series. Can we just get off this contract, get some prospects back, and better to be too early than too late and have him deal with another arm injury. Let's just get out of this business while we can and get something back for it. It's just something that crossed my mind.
1: DeGrom allowed six yesterday, but the Rangers did win 9-7 against San Diego. 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
19: Plus, Greg Peterson, all of his baseball plays, including maybe some dating talk. Wes Reynolds, as we look back on the U.S. Open at Shinnecock Hills. Adam Burke with all of his baseball plays. And Dallin Cuff on the World Cup. Let's do it. 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
25: The NASCAR Cup Series will be racing the Anduril 250 in San Diego through the Naval Base Coronado, a temporary street circuit that runs 3.4 miles in length and has 16 corners. They will run 75 laps. It's in conjunction with the U.S. Navy's 250th anniversary. 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Alex Palou, the defending champion, he's at even money to take the checkered flag. 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I'm Tony DeZiri from VSiN, the Sports Betting Network.
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1: Our nation's national championship, the third major championship this year in golf, the 126th United States Open, currently in round number three at Shinnecock on Long Island. He is Will Hill. I am Ben Stevens. It's now time to go to the experts. We hit the progressive guest line as Gary Williams joins us here to break down what he is seeing early on this moving day Saturday, where Wyndham Clark entered the weekend with a commanding four-shot lead. Gary, we appreciate the time. Gary, of course, host, executive producer of Five Clubs on Golf Channel and Sirius XM Channel 92. Gary, when you look at what we are seeing on this Saturday, a main story all week long for the toughest test in golf at the U.S. Open has been the weather and the wind conditions. Gust up to 35 miles per hour on this Saturday. What have you made of the carnage so far at the U.S. Open on moving day?
6: We're finally getting it. You know, we wait all year for this. It's the one major that we count on these guys getting a pound of flesh taken out of them. And it's doing it. And you mentioned the wind, Ben, that is the big story, not only because it's still blowing, it's the change of direction. The winds here at Shinnecock prevail out of the south, which make the opening three holes play always downwind and off the right, which is a very pleasant wind to play in. Today, it's right back in their faces coming into off the left. That's the most discomforting wind. And if you look at the players who went out early today, but more importantly, the ones who were in those last groups, Justin Thomas made bogey, bogey, bogey on the first three. Matt Fitzpatrick, the same thing. Wyndham Clark made a bogey on his opening hole. Scottie Scheffler started bogey, bogey. You can simulate all you want on the range. They have not seen this wind all week. And those three holes, very, very different. And it's a late Saturday of the U.S. Open. And that has been the early story. Now, who can recalibrate? Rory McIlroy has done it. He's gotten off to a really good start. He just made the turn. He's playing the par four 10th. He's the big story right now. He's the mover.
0: If I gave you Wyndham Clark or the field, which option would you go with?
6: I take the field. And that is not to disparage Wyndham Clark, because he's not only won this championship, he is a player that when he has, you know, his mind in the right place, he's among the 5 to 7 best, most talented players. Now, what he's not been is consistently one of the 5 to 7 best, because he's a self-defeating guy. But if you look at the way that he's played over the last month, he's 59 under par, guys, in his last four events. And his ball striking through two rounds has been better than anybody. He's a great lag putter. He's a streaky good putter. But I still, because we have a long way to go, Will, I would still take the field over one guy who is sleeping on his first 36-hole lead in a major, even though he's already got one on his resume.
1: It wasn't until late Saturday back in 2023 at L.A. Country Club that Wyndham Clark made his move, took the lead, and then, of course, held on Sunday to win his first and only major championship at the 2023 U.S. Open. Gary Williams joining us here on Live Bet Saturday. Normally, Gary, any week on the PGA Tour, the leader has a four-shot lead entering Saturday. You'd feel rather comfortable with that advantage. You just mentioned, as Will asked, Wyndham Clark or the field taking the field. Will it be somebody like Rory or even a Scotty who birdied number 10 as he makes the turn on his Saturday, making a move up the board? Or will it be Wyndham Clark dropping a few shots to fall back to the rest of the guys trying to catch him?
6: You know, I thought, Ben, at the start of the day, the way that my intuition was saying that you are not going to shoot, you know, three straight, likely sub 70 rounds at a U.S. Open, especially knowing that the wind changed directions. So I was basically budgeting Wyndham Clark for a round of 72. That's very respectable. And that somebody who was a couple back or even more, like you said, Rory or Scotty, who were seven back, to be able to put together an outstanding round. I think the lead's going to be two shots. The name we have not mentioned is the guy who is as good as anybody, having not yet won this championship, and that is Xander Schauffele. Xander Schauffele has nine straight top 15s. The only other guy to have more in succession was Jack Nicklaus from 1971 to 1982, when he did it 12 straight years. This guy loves the deep end of the pool. He loves the heat of major championships. I think he will be the closest one to Wyndham Clark. But right now, the way that Rory is playing, it's not unreasonable to think that he won't be right there as well.
0: Let's fast forward tomorrow night. Somebody standing there holding up the trophy. What will their score be? What is a good target here in terms of an over-under for winning score for this tournament?
6: You know, it's a great question, Will. And just to give people some context in terms of how hard it's been to get under par, let alone, you know, well under par, that doesn't happen. The lowest score in the modern era at Shinnecock is 4 under. That was Retief Goosen in 2004. He was one of two players that year who were under par, Phil Mickelson being the other. He was at 1 under. Only one other player. There have been 654 players who played in U.S. Opens in the last 40 years at Shinnecock. Three have been under par. So with all that being said, I think 5 under is going to win it.
1: Gary Williams joining us here via the Progressive Guest Line on Live Bet Saturday, host of Five Clubs on both Golf Channel and Sirius XM Channel 92, U.S. Open Radio through the remainder of this weekend as we look at the 126th U.S. Open at Shinnecock. A couple of guys, when you look at things, Gary, not just to maybe win the championship outright, but to have a good weekend and be in contention through Sunday evening on Father's Day. I highlighted Sam Burns to start the show. He's 1 under on his round so far today at Shinnecock. Who are a couple of other names, maybe for the casual golf fan tuning in for a major championship, that you would highlight to be around the top of the leaderboard all weekend long?
6: Yeah, you know, if you look at it, this is the other great thing about it. You have stories. Sam Stevens, who's had an okay year, is a good story. Tom Kim, same thing. He's in the mix. He's given a couple shots back today. Harry Higgs. Those aren't the guys, though. I would focus in primarily on Colin Morikawa. He's a two-time major champion. He is somebody who was not well physically at all. He was dealing with back issues. But still managed to finish in the top 10 at Augusta National. He's much healthier now. The back feels a lot better. Again, a guy who's comfortable in contention in major championships, he would certainly be one. The other one who's just gotten off to this horrible start, but I think he's got the resolve to turn it around, is Matt Fitzpatrick. Rory was my pick to win. Matt Fitzpatrick was kind of 1A because of his ball flight. And also, he's a great chipper and putter of the ball. Look, if you hit 14 greens in a round at a U.S. Open, that is an exemplary ball striking round. So you're going to have to get up and down five, six, seven times. Like Wyndham Clark hit 15 greens yesterday. That's extraordinarily good. So I would look at two guys in Morikawa and Fitzpatrick. But I would also add one other name. Justin Thomas started today. I mentioned a couple minutes ago, bogey, bogey, bogey. He just eagled the par five fifth. He is as good a shot maker in windy conditions, and he has been trending. He's been building four straight inside the top 19, and I think that it wouldn't surprise me at all if he top 10.
0: Last one for me. I was just mentioning to Ben, it's been a weekly tradition for years. We sit here on these Saturday shows and talk about Scottie Scheffler at very long odds when he doesn't seem like he's in the mix, and very often you don't bet it and you regret it. We talked about Scheffler a couple minutes ago. He's 40-1. He's down to 13-1. Is there a run coming from Scheffler, or is there just something off of his game right now, in your opinion?
6: There is something a little bit off. His ball striking, he's still hitting more greens than anybody else, not just this week, but for the season on the PGA Tour. But his proximity to the hole is way off. So he's not giving himself as many good chances. He's giving himself as many birdie looks, but they're much longer. So he has got to figure out a way to hit it closer to the hole. But back to what you were saying about the odds, and I've learned from experts like you that look at it from that angle, that the best time to bet him is when people start to fade him. Because here's the thing about Scheffler. He is, one, predatorial, and two, he has no give up in him. So every time he is 22nd, 28th, 34th on a Thursday or early on a Friday, go ahead and bet him to finish in the top 10, top five. He's got 7 top fours this year. I'd be very surprised if somehow, some way, Scottie Scheffler doesn't figure out a way to finish in the top 10 or maybe even in the top 6.
1: Gary, we joked about the Scottie Scheffler tax. He was 2 over after that bogey start. It was still a plus 104 price for Scheffler to finish in the top 10. It's now minus 225 as he birdies his first hole on the back nine. Scotty at least starting to stay in contention at Shinnecock. Gary Williams, host EP of 5 Clubs on Golf Channel, on Sirius XM Channel 92, and one of the best breaking it down for round number 3 at the 2026 U.S. Open. Gary, we appreciate the time. Thanks for spending a part of your Saturday with us.
6: Ben, Will, it was my pleasure. Thank you.
1: Wonderful. Thanks, insight for what we are seeing on the Hamptons on Long Island. It is not a vacation. It is the toughest test in golf, and we have a lot of round 3 to go with Wyndham Clark currently holding a 3-shot advantage at 6 under par. More live bets Saturday next.
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13: Jensen Lewis here, co-host of VSiN by the Books with my man Dave Ross. 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
1: Live Bet Saturday on a jam-packed Saturday afternoon in the month of June. Again, there is so much going on right now, even what is considered one of the quieter parts of the sports calendar each and every summer. He is Will Hill. I am Ben Stevens. And, Will, one of those things, of course, that makes it jam-packed is the 2026 World Cup. In a surprising first half, in a second matchup in group play between Germany and the Ivory Coast, it was the Ivory Coast scoring in the first half. It was the Ivory Coast scoring first. It's a 1-0 lead into extra time here in the opening 45 minutes. Ivory Coast has that one goal advantage, and now they are a +150 favorite to win this match. It was the Germans at a -235 price, booked as the hefty favorites entering these 90 minutes against Ivory Coast.
0: What would you bet, if anything, here? I would look at draw +225
1: for sure.
0: Again, I'm not exactly Pele or Alexi Lalas when it comes to analyzing soccer. This is very little handicapping going on. But look, I watch the games, I watch the odds. If anything, I feel like Germany's going to score here and get an equalizer. Asking them to get two might be asking a lot. They're +190 to win. Ivory Coast, you know, is the short shot right now, +150 for them to win. I just feel like draw is such a common result because so often if you can get that equalizer, these teams say, all right, you know, play a little bit conservative. We don't want to lose. And both teams kind of, there's a feeling out sort of nature to the game where both teams just kind of play conservative. So I would actually bet, and I'm actually going to throw a little money on it now that I'm yapping about it, +225 for a draw. You like that? You like something else? If I gave you a bet, if I made you bet something in this market right now, out of the three options, what would you go with?
1: I'm right there with you, Will. I also look at the draw at +225. It is vital for Germany at least to try to earn a point, and they will have the remainder of the 45 minutes in the second half to do just that. Again, much like Will, I love soccer in the World Cup. I am not necessarily the strongest aficionado or handicapper of the footy, as it is known. But we do follow the odds. We host shows called Live Bet Saturday, where you can just see fluctuations regardless of really knowing the sport, but just following the numbers. And when you have a team that was nearly a $2.5 favorite on the money line to win this game outright, who falls behind still with an entire half to play, it is soccer. There are not a ton of goals even available. Pre-game over-under was 3.5 total goals. I would look at that draw at a +225 price as a very likely, or at least the most likely bet that I would make in this matchup. Again, it was Germany in its opener against Curacao, winning that game 7-1. They won the opener. Ivory Coast shutting out Ecuador, winning that opener 1-0. Both of these teams tied for that top spot currently in this group, I believe Group E. So it's vital to get points if you are Germany now falling behind to stay in that top.

0: survive and advance. And of course, you're just trying to play the path and have the bracket work most in your favor, as you would in any tournament seen here in the World Cup.
1: Yeah, and I'm in. I got a little plus 230 here on draw, so I'll be rooting for Germany to equalize this, and then nothing else to happen. Just basically take a nap on the field and let us cash that draw. So that's I'm in here, plus 230 draw. Shop around. I think that's the best price we can find. But I'm with you. I think we figure out a way that the draw moves to plus 220, Germany moves to plus 215, and Ivory Coast now down to plus 135. I think there's some value there even at the plus 220.
0: If you want the tie, no bet, not the three-way money line, of course, because you can't have that draw. It's Ivory Coast minus 145. Pre-game total was 3.5. That live total is now 2.5. Some juice on the over. If, for instance, you think this game is a draw or only one more goal is going to be scored, the under is now plus 148. So some plus money to be had as Ivory Coast, with a slight surprise, at least in the opening 45-plus minutes, that 1-0 lead against Germany. Let's go around our sports landscape to the College World Series final in Omaha between Oklahoma and North Carolina. It was OU getting the scoring started in early, 2-run home run from Dayton LeChance. He had a solo home run in the third after North Carolina took the lead with 3 of their own in the home half of the first. It was 3-3, and now it's 7-3. As Oklahoma's offense, which is the reason the Sooners are playing for a national championship this weekend in the Big O, continues to deliver. Will 7-3 to lead for OU. Pre-game total 8.5. The live total when we last discussed the CWS finals was 11.5. Now that live total 15.5. Again, we are only in the bottom of the fourth. It is the beauty of college baseball. The offense rarely ever slows down.
1: Yeah, and wish I'd taken my own advice. I mentioned about maybe half hour ago, we're looking at this line like, I didn't bet anything. I haven't bet anything. But you know what? When in doubt, just take the plus money when it was plus 150 on Oklahoma. Well, kind of wish I had taken that one. But you know what? There's plenty of times where that goes the other way, where you just kind of throw something out there and it doesn't get there. But that plus 150 certainly looking good. Do you, and I'm putting you on the spot, do you have any idea what Oklahoma's odds were? Entering the College World Series, they were, and I could look that then, they weren't a crazy long shot. The only crazy long shot was Troy at like 40-1. Oklahoma was probably in that 12-15-1 range. Do you know what Oklahoma was before the tournament, though? I would imagine just with the region playing Georgia Tech, then Kansas was a Big 12 champ. They've really run the gauntlet here. I would imagine they were, just top of my head, 70-80-1. I'm sure some of the college baseball diehards can verify that, but I'm the bottom line, you could have gotten a really nice price on Oklahoma. Not that they're there, but they're certainly on their way to at least being halfway there in terms of holding up the trophy here.
0: I don't know the price, Will, entering that Atlanta regional against the number 2 national seed in Georgia Tech, who Oklahoma had to beat twice and did with a walk-off home run from Dayton Taki. Again, that offense for OU has been the reason they have advanced this far and now are playing for their first national championship since 1994. But I do know entering the Lawrence Super Regional against the KU team that I was in love with, that price was 75-1 for Oklahoma to win the national championship. Entering Omaha, it was a 12-1 price as of last Saturday on the Sooners to get to this stage and to have that opportunity. Now Oklahoma, just in terms of what the price would be to win game number 1 of this potential best of 3 series between the Sooners and the Heels, it's a minus 1150 price. Oklahoma, of course, playing in the CWS finals for a second time in the last 5 years. They fell short against Ole Miss in 2022. North Carolina playing in the CWS final for just the third time in program history, despite being in Omaha 9 times in the last 2 decades. It's the first time for North Carolina since 2007. But it's an Oklahoma offense that has just gone berserk at the very best time in the tournament. 94 runs scored in 10 NCAA tournament games. They have hit 26 home runs in their 10 NCAA tournament games, including, Will, in the clincher against Georgia, 5 home runs against UGA to reach the College World Series final as well. 43 of their 91 home runs this year have happened for the Sooners in their last 13 games. Again, the numbers have just been ridiculous offensively for Oklahoma. Will, I do want to bring your attention to a game that we have live. Again, 5 games live currently in Major League Baseball. And it was all Cubbies for about 7 innings inside the friendly confines against the Blue Jays. They had a 5-0 lead. Top of the 8th, the Blue Jays have tied it. at 5.

0: ball. And in the top of the eighth, as I see it, not a single out for Toronto. Runners on first and second. The Blue Jays trying to have a remarkable and miraculous comeback on the north side of Chicago as we speak.
1: Yeah, not a game I had a bet on, but I've kept an eye on that, and I've kept a game an eye on a game that I know you have a bet on, and you're doing pretty well here, and it's never under until it's under, but so far so good. We're in the top of the fourth in Atlanta, and it's living up to the hype. 0-0, 0-0 in the spirit of World Cup. Brewers and Braves, scoreless. Harrison and Sale, the pitching matchup we thought would be really good. Battle of former Red Sox lefties that got traded for underwhelming packages. Both guys up to the fight so far. Both guys throwing the ball pretty well.
0: Yeah, that's what we expected in this game. Pre-game total was 7. It's now 4.5, or 7.5, and it's now 4.5. Some juice on the over. Top of the fourth, Milwaukee at the dish. Live numbers, by the way, at Wrigley. The Blue Jays have fought all the way back. Dalton Varsho, 3-run homer in the 7th. The Blue Jays have played a 2 here in the 8th, and they still have 2 guys on. It's tied at 5-5. Live total 12.5. Toronto a moneyline favorite now at -189. Of course, Chicago is going to have the last licks if this game remains tied or the Blue Jays even jump out in front. It's the beauty of Live Bet Saturday. Even games that you thought were done are not. They present those live wagering opportunities. We'll continue doing that into our third hour here on Live Bet Saturday up next.
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7: Coming up on Monday's episode of Money Moves, we continue to look at the NBA draft as we will be 24 hours away from the first name being called by the Washington Wizards. 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
10: 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Let's say Patrick Mahomes and Jaden Daniels both have spectacular seasons. Let's say they're the two best players in football. Just work with them. Are they going to give Mahomes the MVP and Jaden comeback player of the year?
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4: Hour number three here on Live Bet Saturday. We still have two more to go. He's Will Hill. I am Ben Stevens. We appreciate you joining us here on VSiN, the VSiN Watch app, Sirius XM, channel 158, YouTube TV as well. Will, for a show called Live Bet Saturday, when you have a game entering the seventh where the home team has a 5-0 lead, you're basically thinking, all right, that's all she wrote. The Cubbies were a minus 136 money line favorite inside the confines against the slumping and staggering Toronto Blue Jays. Well, even after a 16-2 win yesterday for the Cubbies to start this weekend set, Toronto has had other ideas. A 3-run home run from Dalton Varsho in the seventh to get the Blue Jays on the board. Couple of RBI singles, Alejandro Kirk, Vladimir Guerrero Jr. ties the game at 5-all and still without a single out. Two runners on in the eighth inning. One out recorded, but then Kazuma Okamoto, the first-year player, the rookie, if you will, from Japan, continues his sensational debut in Major League Baseball. Three-run shot for the Jays. Toronto now leads 8-5. Again, they were trailing, blanked on the scoreboard into the seventh inning. 5-0. Toronto now a minus 3,400 money line favorite with that 3-run lead. Our live total, 14.5 on the north side of Chicago.
5: Yeah, pretty wild swing. If you're betting baseball every day, especially if you're betting the full games, man, these bullpens, they will test your patience. They will test your temper and many other things, because you get some tough beats, some nice wins too. If you're on the other side of it, doesn't feel like, you know, people always say, hey, they even out, you know, you blow a 5-0 lead, but you'll come back for 5-0. I never feel like they even out, but that's one. If you had Toronto today, you felt like, you know, you probably had a loser and now you're in pretty good shape. Speaking of being in pretty good shape, keep updating this game. Just a great pitching matchup. If you like pitching, figure out a way to watch Milwaukee and Atlanta here, scoreless as we enter the bottom of the fourth. Really not much in terms of threatening, in terms of either team scoring. It's funny, I wanted to take a first 500 with you. It's just that 3.5 always makes me nervous. That 3.5 is so low where just both teams get a couple runs and, you know, an error here or there, a walk, and you go over. But you are certainly in good shape here as we are scoreless in the bottom of the fourth. Some of these other scores: Washington up 2-1 on Tampa, San Diego up 1-0 on Texas in the fourth. It's Walker Buehler, who just very up and down the last few years of his career. He was a stud for the Dodgers. He got hurt. You know, he came back, was bad, but then good as a reliever. You know, bounced around Phillies, Red Sox. Looked like his career might be kind of all but over, but he's pitching well here today. And then we're 2-1 Miami leading San Francisco in the third. So a lot of games starting in this 4 o'clock hour here. A lot of action to monitor. And I'll throw it to you here. Let's see. We got down to +120. For Wyndham Clark, he's back to even par for the day. Shoffley's 5-1. Your brother, a relative, Sam Stevens, is 8-1. Rory's 9-1. Burns is 11-1. As we keep an eye on the U.S. Open as well.
4: Yeah, Wyndham Clark getting back that opening hole bogeyed his first hole of the day, just birdied the par 5-5 to get back to even. He is 7-under, a 3-shot lead right now over Sam Stevens, who only has one top 25 finish in the now 9 career starts that he has made in a major championship, has never won on the PGA Tour. But he's 1-under today through 6 holes. He is 3 back. And then you've got a plethora of major championship winners in the top 10. Xander Schauffele at 3-under par. Rory McIlroy has made a charge today. He went birdie, birdie, birdie, 5, 6, 7 as he starts play on the back 9. Matt Fitzpatrick, who has won a U.S. Open in 2022. Scottie Scheffler lurking, 13-1, Will, to win the U.S. Open outright and complete the career Grand Slam. But minus 280 is Scheffler to just finish in the top 10 come tomorrow afternoon. Colin Morikawa is there as well. Tommy Fleetwood, Justin Thomas, a really good leaderboard shaping out on this Saturday afternoon into the early evening hours on Long Island in Southampton at the 2026 U.S. Open. Again, I think Wyndham Clark is the bet to win it at plus 122, but don't love those odds right now. What I'm sweating out is Sam Burns at plus 110 to finish top 10. That was prior to his third round starting. It's now minus 200. He is one under through eight holes today, two under par for the tournament. But a really quality leaderboard right there right now, Will, on Southampton for this 2026 U.S. Open.
5: What do you think it takes in terms of a winning score? What's a fair goal? You need to get to this number, this sort of lead, this sort of score to hold up the trophy. That number is what in your mind?
4: Yeah, it's a really good question. I really think it depends, of course, on Wyndham Clark. I don't necessarily know if anybody's going to have the firepower to catch him at that 700 par number. He's going to have to come back. So I think if you're anybody trying to chase him, if you can get to five under, there's an opportunity there. Sam Stevens, again, four under for the tournament, one under today. Xander Schauffele, even par today. He's three under for the tournament. Well, we have seen some guys really fall back. Sam Burns, one under, as I mentioned. He's two under. Those are the only four guys. There are only four guys in red figures under par right now playing Shinnecock as we speak. Best round of the day, Emiliano Grillo, who was out earlier, three under for his Saturday. He's at even par now in a tie for fifth. I mentioned Rory went birdie, birdie, birdie on 5, 6, and 7. He has bogeyed two of his first three holes here as he starts the back nine at Shinnecock. It is a very difficult golf course. The winds continue to howl all around, and you're going to need to make some pars to go in. Gary Woodland, even for the tournament, playing pretty well on this Saturday. If you can shoot a 70, it's par 70 at Shinnecock on Long Island, you're going to have an opportunity to finish top 10. But, well, I think that closing number, and it really depends on what Wyndham Clark does, how many does he give back. That's how I see him losing the United States Open, is if that lead evaporates because of some bad shots and some miscues on his own end. I still think that winning number at best, probably if you're somebody chasing Wyndham Clark, is probably five under would be the number that you would really have to get to try to put some pressure on Clark.
5: So you think Scheffler makes everyone who didn't take a shot at him 30, 40, 50 to one. Does he make those people regret it? Even to the point where he doesn't have to win, but you know, he gets down to 2, 3 to 1. You're saying, man, why didn't I just throw something on it? Do you think we get a run from Scheffler, or what's your gut here on what we see this next round and a half or so from Scotty?
4: We talk about it. We joke about it. We laugh about it. Scotty Scheffler, even if I don't believe at the plus 1375 price right now to win the U.S. Open is likely, that he is going to play consistent enough golf where he's not going to blow up, and he is always going to flirt with at least the top page of that leaderboard come Sunday afternoon, especially in a major championship. That's what I expect, Will. So when you look at the numbers right now on Scotty, earlier in the show, he was two over in a tie for 24th. It was plus 104 to finish top 10. I laughed at that because there was so much ground to be made up, but it was more just the Scotty right. Scheffler price, not necessarily thinking he was incapable of pulling that off. If you think Scotty Scheffler can finish top five, it's a plus 105 number. And as I alluded to, there's not a ton of guys that really now stand in his way. It's a hodgepodge on the leaderboard to get to that number. But when you look, there's, again, only four guys under par at this moment. And Scotty, after starting his first two holes, bogey, bogey, has played really clean since then, pars on every hole except for number 10, that which he birdied. If Scotty can get to even par right now, he is already top five. If he can birdie one more hole, currently based on where the leaderboard is, to get back to even for the tournament, he's already top five, and that number plus 105 becomes probably minus 200 like that top 10 price is as we speak.
5: Yeah, and back to baseball quickly. You mentioned the Jays, this miraculous comeback. They were down big, and then they're up 8-5, minus 3,200 favorites, whatever the number was. Maybe that was a time to jump in on Chicago, because the Cubs in the bottom of the eighth have gotten the first two guys on. The tying run is now at the plate. Blue Jays minus 680 on the money line at DraftKings. Cubs plus 492, total 14.5. So a wild one at Wrigley here, 8-5 and wow, counting here as the Cubs try to mount a comeback of their own.
4: And this is a Chicago team, Will, that you well know has been very Jekyll and Hyde this year, 27 and 12 to start on May 8th. They were the favorites to win the National League Central. From that time that they were 15 games north of 500, they go 7-22 basically over the next month. Last week, after dropping their first two games in a midweek set against the Rockies, they're even 500, 34-34, playing better baseball entering today. They won the opener yesterday at Wrigley 16-2 against this Toronto team, and they have won now six of their last eight, trying to battle back. Plus 448 is the money line price on Chicago. Plus 2.5 runs at minus 154 if you want to look at that live run line. And, Will, I don't believe that as the second screen experience, if we are not the play-by-play broadcasters in Atlanta, we can really put a jinx on a pitcher who is having a great game. But I'll just say this. Through four innings for Milwaukee's Kyle Harrison against the Braves, 12 guys up. 12 guys down. Last week with Femi, we were on perfect game watch for Yoshi Yamamoto. We might be on the similar type of watch today for Kyle Harrison in Atlanta.
5: DraftKings has a market. Brewers to throw a no-hitter. So it doesn't say anything about perfect game, and it doesn't have to be just Kyle Harrison. You get the whole team. So if it's a combined scenario, 30-1, is that enough for you to pull the trigger?
4: No, I don't think so. Maybe just with a fun bet, but no, I don't necessarily know if that's going to happen. This is a Braves team that can get lethal very, very quickly. By the way, Chris Sale has not allowed a run on the other side. It's why we were still scoreless, which I am happy about, on that first five under 3.5. Again, you might think this is a slow time in the sports calendar. We're proving it's not, but that even is without football season. Still a few months away. But the best bettors are already preparing for it. And on Monday, 2 days from now, VSiN releases its NFL betting guide, packed with everything you need to attack futures, win totals, division races, and the upcoming 2026 season. Lock in early bird pricing on our football special for just $175 and be among the first to get the guide when it drops next week. The sooner you sign up, the more value you get, with full access to everything we do across every sport through the Super Bowl. 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It's late June, or at least middle to late June. The solstice is tomorrow. It is Father's Day tomorrow. But with the U.S. Open, World Cup, Major League Baseball, College World Series, there's so much to get to. We'll continue doing it next on Live Bet Saturday.
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4: 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He's Will Hill. I am Ben Stevens. Well, Will, I did say that I don't believe, as the non-play-by-play broadcasters of a game between the Brewers and the Braves in Atlanta, that we could put the kibosh or the jinx on Kyle Harrison, who threw his first four innings, 12 batters up for the Braves, 12 batters down. But maybe we did here on Live Bet Saturday, because in the bottom of the fifth, the perfect game is gone. The no-hitter is gone with one swing of the bat. Ozzie Albies, a solo home run for Atlanta. The Braves now lead with one out in the home half of the fifth frame, one zip. So there goes the scoreless draw between these two sides, and Kyle Harrison allows his first hit, first base runner of the game, although he rounded all those bases running them in the first run. Ozzie Albies, solo home run for Atlanta. They lead 1-0.
5: Yeah, I mean, you might as well have just turned around and, or gone to the stadium and just thrown the ball over the fence yourself. That was a total jinx by you on a 0-2 count, too. Nobody on base, and that ball leaves the building, but still a very well-pitched game by both sides. As it's 1-0, now two outs in the bottom of the fifth. So, and I'm never going to say this because it's never under till it's under. It's never over till it's over. There's no clock in baseball, but you should be in good shape, barring catastrophe. You need one out. The over needs three runs. There's nobody on base. There's two outs. You should be okay. Again, you get some hellacious beats in baseball, as we all know, far too well. But so far, so good here. 1-0 Braves lead.
4: Two outs away from the first five total, staying under 3.5. Again, the handicap was simply this outstanding pitching matchup between Chris Sale and Kyle Harrison. Sale has blanked the Brew Crew through five frames. Kyle Harrison, still a sensational start despite one bad pitch to Ozzie Albies. You mentioned you can get some hellacious bad beats in Major League Baseball. If you had a Cubs ticket basically of any kind today, especially Chicago pregame at a minus 136 money line price, you thought you were cashing that bad boy. Entering the seventh, the Cubbies up 5-0. The Blue Jays storm back. Three runs in the seventh, courtesy of a Dalton Varsho three-run home run. And then five runs plated in the top of the eighth, including a Kazuma Okamoto three-run home run for Toronto. They lead 8-5. We're in the home half of the eighth. The Cubbies had some traction, but the Blue Jays just turned a Louis Varland out of the pen, and he gets out of the jam. The Cubs do score a run. It is 8-6 as we head to the ninth inning, but with multiple runners on the corners, Louis Varland comes in and gets the three outs necessary for Toronto to hold on to that lead. So the live odds at Wrigley. The Blue Jays, with one more inning remaining, minus 6,000. We have 14 total runs in the game. The live over-under, Will, stands at 14.5. Can I tempt you to think there might be one more run coming on either side at Wrigley to go over that live number? It's plus 114 if you believe so.
5: I'd probably go over before under, but not watching the game intently, not knowing, you know, what the bullpen situation is going to be. I'd probably stay away, but it would be over before under, especially if you're the Cubs. You know, you got a runner on in the ninth. The Blue Jays aren't going to hold him. He could, you know, take second or third on defensive indifference, that kind of thing. You get a cheap run, but not enough for me to actually play it. I am sweating out here, as it looks like you're clear. It looks like we're going to the sixth. Milwaukee, Atlanta, 1-0. So that's a pretty comfortable, pretty sweat-free first five under winner for you. I'm sweating out first five under Giants and Marlins. We are 2-1 in the top of the fourth. Looks like we have one out. So I've got a run to play with, and I've only got a couple innings to get through, but I would say I'm maybe a slight favorite, but pretty much a toss-up now on that under 4.5 again. I can give up one more and still be okay, but as we know, all it takes is a bloop and a blast, and I'm on the wrong side of that one, so hopefully we can get a couple of quiet frames there in Miami. Yeah.
4: A little bit of the Max Meyer experience for the young guy that has a lot of stuff in the arsenal, but it's been a little bit helter-skelter at times. 3 1/3 right now as he has retired the first batter for the Giants in the top of the fourth. 4 hits, 1 earned, 4 Ks, 2 walks, 64 pitches here, Will, with 3 1/3 gone. Again, he's been perfect this year, at least in the overall record. 7-0 with a 2.75 ERA. In fact, the Marlins have won 8 of his last 9 starts just overall in terms of who is victorious at the end of them. The Fish right now a 2-1 lead in the top of the fourth in Miami. Our other action
5: not
4: in Major League Baseball. What?
5: Not anymore. Somebody just hit one deep to center. That ball is high and as far it is gone, and we are tied. So yeah, anything else you want? Anything else you want to jinx? Why don't you just say, "Hey, the world's not going to end in the next 30 minutes, and we can all go home." I mean, what else do you want to jinx while we're at it?
4: Yeah, is there anything that you have that you want me to talk about right now? Should I say that we are not going to get a draw? There's no way between Ivory Coast and Germany in our second of 4 World Cup matches today, with Ivory Coast up 1-0 as the second half, now about 10 minutes gone. We'll bet the draw live when Ivory Coast took that 1-0 lead at the end of the opening 45 minutes. There's no way we're getting a draw. Ivory Coast is going to win 4-0, or even, well, the Germans are going to storm back and win this game 3-1. How about that?
5: There's no way Sydney Sweeney's going to knock on the door and come barging in. I mean, that's just not going to happen.
4: We're listening. We're listening. Well, still, maybe, just maybe. Actually, I have to say it, Will. I have to jinx it for it to come to fruition for you. So Sydney Sweeney not knocking on your door any time soon. Again, we've got a ton going on right now. Elsewhere in MLB, by the way, again, 1-0 at the end of 5. And what has been a pitcher's duel despite the home run Kyle Harrison allowed to Ozzie Albies? It is still 1-0. Entering this game, Atlanta a slight favorite at home. It's minus 278. Pregame total overall was 7.5. Live number 4.5. We're 2-2 right now in Miami between the Marlins and the Giants. Also 2-2 elsewhere in the state of Florida. I'm on the over 8 pregame between the Nationals and the Rays. It is 2-2, bottom of the third, and I believe the Rays have a little bit of action. Runners on the corners right now in the bottom of the third for the home team. 2 outs, though, here in the home half of this third inning. The reason I'm on the over 8 today is because I think this Nationals offense has a lot of juice. Cade Cavalli, the starter, though, Will, for the Nationals. We mentioned that their offense has been great this year. 5th-best slugging percentage in the sport. The most runs scored overall in the sport. Starting pitching is a little bit left to be desired, especially if the Nats are going to be a playoff contender of any side. Cade Cavalli, 2 2/3, 6 hits, 2 earned, 3 walks, 68 pitches in 2 2/3. He's already been bounced from this game as the Rays now try to play even more here in the home half of the third.
5: All right. He's lurking here. He's officially lurking, Ben. Scottie Scheffler, who was 40-1, maybe what, an hour ago? He is down to 7-1. Wyndham Clark minus 106. So Wyndham Clark is now odds on for the first time, I believe, all tournament. Certainly the first time today. And the second favorite, at least in terms of the betting odds, Scheffler 7-1. Again, 40-1 just maybe an hour or so ago. And this is something we've gone through a lot, where 30, 40-1, 50-1, he's out of it. Remember, there was a tournament a couple months ago. He was like 300-1, and he didn't win it, but he came damn near close. So Scheffler doing Scheffler things. He hasn't seemed like Scheffler. He seemed off his game, seemed like just something was wrong, but he is back to even par, and he is certainly officially lurking right now, Ben.
4: Scottie Scheffler won the very first event that he played this year out in the desert at the American Express. That was on January 22nd. He has not won since. You can consider it a slump for Scottie Scheffler, but as Gary Williams, who was with us earlier in our second hour, detailed, he's got 7 top fours since that time, including a couple of weeks ago at the CJ Cup, Byron Nelson, his most recent appearance, a T12 at the Memorial in Muirfield Village, Ohio. But one of the things that is always fascinating about Scottie Scheffler is the ability, Will, to turn it on, and you know he is not going to have those disastrous holes compound. He started off round number 3, bogey, bogey on 1 and 2. He has been perfect since. Pars and just birdied the 14th for a second of the day to get back to even par. We mentioned the plus money prices. plus 104 about an hour ago when he was T24 to finish top 10. He's now sixth, plus 108 just in our last segment to get to the top five. I said if he could get to even par, he would be T5. Tom Kim birdied, so he's now alone in fifth at under par. But Scotty, just one spot out from a top five position, which is now minus 180 on DraftKings.
5: I still don't think he's going to win, but I mentioned when he was 40-1, I said, you know, I'm not going to bet it, but I could see a scenario where I'm texting you, you know, late Sunday afternoon and saying, man, we're idiots. Why don't we just throw something on Scheffler at 40-1? Well, maybe it won't come until Sunday, or maybe it won't take until Sunday for us to have that little bit of regret set in. Again, he's a long way from getting there, but I certainly wish we could hit the rewind button, go back in time and take that 40-1, but thus is life when you're sports betting. Can't bet everybody, and it's hard to see the future sometimes, but at 40-1 certainly looks attractive right now.
4: But it's a really good bit of advice if you are betting Scottie Scheffler in golf tournaments, that even when you're paying the tax, there is a reason for it, and you can find some plus money prices on a guy that has no plus money associated with his name, even to win outright at times, or at least it's a very short number. We've got Major League Baseball, the College World Series, the World Cup, and the U.S. Open. And that's what Just Win Bets Baby does as well. 20 leagues, one mission. 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The name says it all. He's Will Hill. I am Ben Stevens. It is our third hour on Live Bet Saturday, but we are nowhere close to done. Our guy, Greg Peterson, joins us next to go all around Major League Baseball on a really juicy Saturday slate with a ton of games in prime time. That's next.
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4: Live Bet Saturday rolls on right here on VSiN. He is Will Hill. I am Ben Stevens. Now time to go to the Progressive Guest Line and be joined by our friend, VSiN host, analyst Greg Peterson, here on this Saturday afternoon. Greg, right now, as you're looking at Major League Baseball, we've got five games live. Will and I were kind of bemoaning a little bit in this window from 3 to 7 p.m. Eastern time. Not a ton of day or afternoon baseball on a Saturday in the summer. I know it's not officially summer until tomorrow, but you get the gist of what I am saying. If that is the case, though, it means we've got a lot of games coming later in prime time hours. Let's look at a few of the games that we have right here, right now, and a couple of your plays earlier on this Saturday and how they are faring out. When you look at what we have in terms of the Brewers and the Braves, Will and I have been following this one. We're now at the top of the sixth. Both teams have been able to scratch across a run against Kyle Harrison for Milwaukee, Chris Sale for Atlanta. What have you made of this marquee matchup on this Saturday and the entire of the weekend in the A?
21: Yep, I am not surprised that we're seeing both of these stars land a good start. Kyle Harrison, other than that one start out here in lovely Las Vegas, where if anyone would be able to keep a sub-450 ERA if they pitch a full season out here in Las Vegas, I really salute them with the way that the ball was flying out there. He's been great all season long. Chris Sale looks like peak Chris Sale as well. And that's part of the reason why I landed on the Braves on the money line, because I thought that both starters were going to be really good, but the Braves have been number one in terms of bullpen ERA all season long. Recognize that they've maybe had an injury or two here and there with that bullpen, but they have been so dominant with that regard. And I do think that getting back Drake Baldwin into that lineup is going to be able to help them out. Been a few injuries here for the Braves here and there over the last few weeks, but I thought that you'd get a relatively even up start. And I thought that this was going to be a close matchup. Did land on the Braves on the money line. Right now, we're all tied up. And I think that the Braves in the end with that bullpen do pull it out.
5: Greg, you're a Brewers fan. Are you, hey, get me Tarik Skubal. I want to win a championship. Enough of the farm system, enough of trying to be good every year. I want to actually win one. Is there some buzz on that front among Brewers fans? Give me a thought or here. Give me a thought or two here on possibly getting Skubal, pairing him with Mizorowski, with Harrison in terms of a playoff rotation.
21: This is actually right around the 20-year anniversary in which the Brewers made that wild card push with CC Sabathia. I believe it was either the 2007 or the 2008 season in which they did that, but that's just not the Brewers' way. Like with the Milwaukee Brewers, they've got so much depth with their lineup when it comes to just the overall hitting. Jake Bowers leads the team in home runs. It's small ball, its whole is greater than the sum of its parts. I don't think that they want to part with a lot of those pieces. And for the Brewers, I don't even know if they truly need Tarik Skubal to be able to make a run in the postseason, because you've got Jacob Mizrowski, you've got Kyle Harrison, you've got a really good bullpen. They need to replace Brandon Sproat, but you're not going to be pitching Brandon Sproat in the postseason. You go from a five-man rotation down to a four-man rotation. Some teams go three. I really don't recommend that, but I think that for the Brewers, trading for Tarik Skubal, yeah, it sounds great on paper. I feel like they'd be trading away too much, though, of what really makes this team great. So I don't think that there's a lot of buzz around Brewers fans. And I take a look on social media. It feels like a lot of people are like, yeah, this is not going to be happening. And I don't think that that's a deal that the Brewers would make.
4: Yeah, Greg, as you alluded to, Kyle Harrison, outside of the 8 earned in that game where the ball was just flying in Las Vegas between the Athletics and the Brewers, has been sensational this year. 8-1 with a 2.47 ERA. Looks like he might be able to pick up yet another win today in Atlanta. So we've got 7 games starting later tonight in Major League Baseball. We've got 2 around that 7 p.m. Eastern time window, and then some late here on the West Coast. We're talking National League Cy Young arms. Christopher Sanchez gets a start at home against the New York Mets. Kyle Harrison's teammate, Jacob Mizorowski, is a minus 165 favorite to win that hardware. And there's also the reigning NL Cy Young winner in Paul Skeens. But he's pitching in a ballpark that is not often pitcher-friendly, Greg. That's tonight in Denver at Coors Field against the Rockies. What's the approach with Skeens on the bump for the Buccos on the road?
21: I did take the run line with the Pittsburgh Pirates. I saw this overnight at a minus 130. A lot of places you're going to be paying a little bit more, but even at like a minus 140, minus 145, I'd be willing to go in on it, because for the Rockies, it's been very, very rocky in terms of the overall pitching. Right now, they're a bottom 5 team in the big leagues in terms of bullpen ERA. And Tomoyuki Sugano pitches to a ton of contact. You mentioned how unfriendly this ballpark is to contact in general. He's getting right around 5 strikeouts per 9 innings. You've got a guy in Paul Skeens that over doubles that, 10.9 strikeouts per 9 innings. With Sugano, he's given up over 1.5 home runs per 9 innings. And for the Pirates, we talk about the young pitchers like Braxton Ashcraft, obviously Skeens. Bubba Chandler seems to be coming along for the ride a little bit. But it's really been the offense that's been carrying the team this season. The Pirates are right now 5th in the big leagues in terms of run creation. They are averaging over 5 runs per game. I was seeing some 10s out there. If you're finding a 10.5 out there, I still would maybe be looking a little bit more on an over. But personally, I was able to get a 10. Do like the over, because I think that they really get to Scano here and they cover that -1.5 run line.
5: Greg, we've seen how great Mizorowski has been, and there's a tax on him. Didn't get home last night with the Braves. I feel like there's a similar tax here with Sanchez and the Phillies. They take on the Mets. The Mets quietly, you know, bullpen's pitched a little bit better. Soto has started to really get hot. Peralta, a guy you're familiar with as a Brewers fan, is interesting here as a dog, maybe getting a run and a half. I took the run and a half with the Mets. I know it's dangerous fading Sanchez, but did you have a thought here? Phillies is a favorite, 7.5 the total.
21: If I absolutely had to play the side, I'd be looking at the Phillies laying run half, just because I don't want to feed Christopher Sanchez. Christopher Sanchez had a little bit of a rough go of it against the Milwaukee Brewers, but he's given up 7 earned runs over his last 8 starts. He has been so remarkable, and rather than taking a look at a side, because right now that Phillies money line is minus 185, minus 190, I'm not in the business of laying that big of a number. I would instead rather back him by taking a look at the under, because you mentioned it, Will. This is a Mets bullpen that has actually been quite good. Now, I have no faith whatsoever in Devin Williams, but this probably is not going to be a safe spot for them. So you don't have to worry about them. These guys like Austin Warren, Oscar Brisbane, Luke Weaver, Brooks Raley, they've all been able to give you a sub-325 ERA. For Freddy Peralta, he's in that neighborhood about 9 strikeouts per 9 innings, which I think a lot of people would be shocked to know that's actually a career low for him. Been a little bit up and down, but these are 2 offenses as well that have been rough. I mean, we have very much laid out the struggles for the Mets. For the Phillies, other than Kyle Schwarber and Bryce Harper, you just have nobody in that lineup. You've got Brandon Marsh that moves the line, but these guys like Alec Boehm, Bryson Stott, Trey Turner, that entire infield has been terrible in terms of getting on base. So I think that you're going to get a nice little scoring game. Christopher Sanchez, I think, bounces back from the start against the Brewers. This is a good spot for Peralta and that bullpen to be relatively solid as well. If I absolutely had to, I'd lay a run half with the Phillies, but I'm much more inclined to take a shot on the under, just banking on a low scoring game.
4: That divisional duel in the NL East, one of the 2 games that we have that starts around 7:15 p.m. Eastern time. Greg Peterson joining us here on the Progressive Guest Line to break that and everything else around Major League Baseball down. Host of VSiN's Baseball Betting Show, VSiN host, analyst all across the network. GUnit_81 on Twitter. Greg, one of those other, the other game that starts at 7:15 p.m. Eastern time, in Houston, it's the Astros and the Guardians. The White Sox played in the first game of the day. They lost 4-1 in Detroit. So now Guard's Ball has a half-game lead atop the American League Central. Will Cleveland maintain that divisional advantage at the end of the night in Houston?
21: Well, for the Guardians, they're going to need to get a little bit more offense going because, man, they're averaging less than 3 runs per game over their last 13 games. You can tell that the injuries are really starting to take hold of them. But I think that you're going to be in for a low-scoring game here. Joey Cantillo and Spencer Urquidy do have some walk issues. Both of these guys are posting up over 4.2 walks per nine innings. And I've been saying this for a long time, and we're starting to see it come to fruition. Spencer Arrighetti has just been so overdue for regression. 2.57 ERA, but a fielding independent that's more than a full point higher than that. For Joey Cantillo, I'm a big believer in his stuff. Yeah, the command has been a little bit all over the place, but he does a good job in terms of being able to get some swings and misses. And let's say that both of these starters get knocked out of this game relatively early because they give up a lot of walks. Just much more faith in this Cleveland Guardians bullpen. They get Eric Sobrowski off the injured list. You've had Cade Smith give you over 20 saves as far this season. The Guardians are just masters of being able to win low-scoring games. I was able to find some plus money on the Cleveland Guardians, took a shot on them on the money line, and this was a game where I just defaulted to the under because it feels like that's all that the Guardians have been playing ever since Jose Ramirez has been out of the lineup.
4: Greg, final minute here as we look at a team that also holds a half-game advantage in a division in the American League. That's the Seattle Mariners, the only team north of 500 by just one game. They're at home tonight against the Red Sox. What do you like in the Pacific Northwest?
21: Yep, and with the Mariners, they're now using that piggyback system, by the way. So that's something that you do want to be noting. And Emerson Hancock has been one of the better stories in all of baseball. He was absolutely atrocious his first 2 years at the big league level, right around a 3.25 ERA thus far this season. And Connelly Early, a respectable 3.87 or so ERA. Fielding dependent is over a full point higher, 1.5 home runs, 3.5 walks per nine innings. And Red Sox are second worst in the big leagues in terms of run creation. 3.4 runs per game at Fenway, 4.5 runs per game away from home. So that total is 7.5. I know that Seattle's a pitcher-friendly ballpark. I do like the over, and I like the Mariners to get the job done here and get to early. I like the Mariners in a bounce-back spot on the money line.
4: Greg Peterson, host of the Baseball Betting Show on VSiN, host, analyst all across the network at GUnit_81 on Twitter. Greg, we appreciate the time. Thank you for joining us on this Saturday on Live Bet Saturday.
21: Always appreciate you guys. Thank you.
4: The United States Open on Long Island, and here comes Scotty. The update on Scotty Scheffler as he closes out his third round next.
0: From the people who brought you It's the Dog Park comes...

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12: This guy's a turnaround specialist. When he came into Vandy, they were 4-20 straight up in the two seasons before he arrived, completely devoid of talent to compete in the SEC. All he did was turn them around in short order. He leads them to three straight bowl games. I think there's just an edge to this guy at this point. He's on a revenge tour. It began on the recruiting path. He raided his former employer. He brings in four-star quarterback recruit Ethan Grunkmeyer. They finished with the program's first top 30 class since 2019, and they have a manageable opening month to get some momentum and some belief inside that locker room. They get VMI, they get Old Dominion, and then a trip to downtrodden Maryland. You know, that could produce a 3-0 start, and then all of a sudden, you know, grabbing him at plus money to go over 7.5 at plus 170, that's starting to look really good.
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14: We are nearing the end of our third hour here on Live Bet Saturday, with still one to come up until 7 p.m. Eastern time. And as Will Hill and myself, Ben Stevens, have discussed throughout the entirety of it, with the large chunk of round number three at the U.S. Open at Shinnecock for us in this window, we said there was going to be so many changes. One of the main storylines, of course, was going to be where Scottie Scheffler ended Saturday on the leaderboard. Would that 40-1 price for him to maybe complete the career Grand Slam and win outright on Long Island even look realistic? Well, when you update the number on Scottie Scheffler, it's not 40-1. It's not 30-1. Yeah. It's not even 13-1 as it was in the segment prior to Greg Peterson joining us. It is plus 315. Why? Because after Scottie Scheffler, Will, bogeyed his first two holes of the day, back-to-back bogeys to start, he parred out the remainder of the front nine, he birdied 10, and he has gone birdie on 14 and 15 as he plays the par 5 16th with three more holes remaining in his third round. Plus 315 the price on Scottie Scheffler. He is now one under for the tournament and vaulted into the top five of the leaderboard.
15: We are either geniuses for bringing him up at 40-1 or complete morons for not betting him at 40-1. I'm going to go with the latter. I'm going to go with the latter. How many times have I said it just this afternoon? Hey, it's a weekly tradition where you sit here on a Saturday. He's 40-1. You say, all right, you know what? Maybe it's worth a shot, but he's probably out of it. And you blink, and all of a sudden, he's right back in the mix. Now, he's still got a lot of ground to make up. And I don't know if there's value on that 4-1, but that 40-1 certainly looks good. And wish we had taken that. And Scheffler here has used the word lurking. I think we can officially say now he is lurking and he is right in the mix here.
14: He is inevitable is another word that I would use. He is in the fairway on 16. He's got the fairway medal in his hand. It looks as though he is going to give this a go to try to get to the green or as close to with his second shot. 275 remaining on this more than 600-yard par 5. Number 16. Scotty might not be done adding birdies to the scorecard and trying to close the gap. And it should be noted here, Will, that Wyndham Clark did bogey his eighth hole of the day. So he has given one back again. He is one over for his third round. Six under par for the tournament as I'm watching Scotty Scheffler absolutely pipe that 3-wood. And the shot is only getting better by the moment. Scotty's going to have about 18 to 20 feet for an eagle on number 16. So that plus 315 price, I'm sure we just noted. Yeah, it's been off by about a dollar now. It's plus 210. It is plus 210 because of the one from Scottie Scheffler and having the big bird opportunity to look at that eagle putt on the par 5 16th hole. I mentioned Wyndham Clark giving one back. He is plus 190 as your outright leader. And the point that I was going to make, Will, even if Scottie birdies 16 here, heck, even if he eagles it, he's still three back of Wyndham Clark. Is the outright price really the best bet? Now, it is your only bet to be made, but I think it is a lesson on betting Scottie Scheffler, especially in major championships. He has not won since the month of January, but he's got seven top fours in that span. So when you see Scottie T25 as he was nearing the end of his opening nine and round number three today at two over, you know the bottom often is not going to drop out for Scheffler. He is not going to have those disastrous big numbers on the scorecard. So if you see plus money prices, as Will and I have, and have tried to reiterate to you throughout this show, to finish top 10, to finish top 5, those would be the prices.

0: 60 now, you know what? You can just basically get off your bet. You can guarantee a profit. And if somehow they both score a goal and it ends 2-2 and they both score in the next, you know, 10, 15 minutes, I can get both of them. Yeah. Obviously, very unlikely, but I'm going to lock in a little bit of a profit. I'm not telling anyone what to do or what not to do. I'm just saying I want to earn a little bit off of that plus 230 and just basically free roll here for the rest. So I'm still rooting for the draw, but I am going to put a little bit on over 2.5. And as I'm talking here, I mean, the price when I started this sentence, Ben, was plus 155. It's all the way up to plus 168. As I say that, plus 184, the draw looks more likely. So, hey, if you got that plus 230 draw in pocket, you can certainly have some maneuverability here in terms of earning off that, letting it ride, or kind of doing whatever you feel like here. Obviously, it's based on, you know, how much you bet, what do you like right now, but I do want to get a little something back here with that draw bet.
1: Neither team right now, Will, in a 1-1 draw, both teams at the top of Group E. They both won their opening matches. Germany beat Curacao 7-1. Ivory Coast, a 1-0 victory over Ecuador. Neither team seems content with the draw. I say that because the pace end-to-end right now, going up and down the pitch in Toronto, is both teams are trying to look for what might be that game-winning goal. We approach or in the 88th minute. We are close to the end of regulation. Of course, we will need to see how much stoppage time has been added. Been a little bit chippy here in the second half. I haven't had eyes on it for all 45 as Ivory Coast is pushing forward, trying to get an opportunity. They have a great look at goal, but some good defense by Germany to make sure no shot was even attempted on frame. So we'll see how much stoppage time is there to see how this comes to a conclusion. We'll bet that draw plus 230 in the tail end of the opening half after Ivory Coast struck first to take the opening goal and the opening lead of this match, a critical one on a quadruple header Saturday at the World Cup. By the way, the live draw price now minus 290. Let's get you caught up around Major League Baseball as well. The Brewers got to Chris Sale in the top of the sixth. They knock him out of the game. They score two. Bullpen now out there for Atlanta in the seventh inning as Milwaukee has that 2-1 lead. Nationals now a 3-2 lead over the Rays. I'm hoping for the over 8 at the Trop. Live total 8.5. The juice heavily on the over at minus 153. I cashed another bet when I had the Texas Rangers team total first five under 2.5. We're in the seventh at a 1-1 game. And, well, the Marlins and the Giants 6-2 now in the bottom of the fourth. So a little bit more offense than we expected early in the first five frames in Miami.
0: Yeah, big fat loser for me there. Was hoping to kind of sneak one home. Haven't had eyes on the game throughout. Not sure, you know, what happened or what went wrong, other than they scored way too many runs for me to hit my first five under. You did the smart thing with Brewers and Braves. You got in, you got out, because that was one. It was a dead under for the first five. If you took that under 7 for the first game, and I was talking about this game last night with Matt Youmans, where I said, you know what, 7.5 under looks pretty good. It closed under 7. They didn't want to give it out under 7 when it, you know, the number moved. You're sitting here 2-1 in the seventh, and maybe the Brewers get out of it here with only a run, or the Braves get out of it with only a run. I believe they played another one and it's 3-1. So you know this from betting these full game unders, Ben. A lot can go wrong later in the games, and you get in these scenarios, it is 3-1 Brewers, where all Atlanta has to do is tie the game now and you can't stay under the 7. You get a push at best. So it's just, there's, with these low totals, sweating out these full games with the extra inning rules and the ghost runner and the bullpens, you did the smart thing. Just get in, get out. Don't worry about the full game unders. I used to love betting full game unders, especially, you know, National League, those type of games with the with no DH. To me, when I bet first, or when I bet an under, it's mostly now, if not all, first five unders, first three unders. Just get in, get out. I can't sweat out these full games and try to survive these bullpens and these extra inning scenarios.
1: You try to turn your attention and focus on the known commodities, right? And that is often the starting pitching matchup, whether you fading them to get runs, or, of course, in this case for the Brewers and the Braves, focusing on a stellar starting pitching matchup between Chris Sale and Kyle Harrison. I was actually surprised there wasn't more juice on the under, albeit a minimum total of 3.5 for the first five innings. It was minus 115, even big on both sides. Four-run fourth for Miami, Will, including a two-run shot from Heriberto Hernandez to put Miami up 6-2. Bottom of the fourth, two outs there. We did go final, by the way, at Wrigley. The Blue Jays storm all the way back to beat Chicago 8-6. The Cubbies led 5-0 into the seventh. Three-run shot from Dalton Varsho, a 5-run eighth inning for the Blue Jays. The Cubbies put up one run in the home half of the eighth, Toronto holds on for a come-from-behind victory that seemed

0: as though they would not get it. Lost 16-2 to Chicago in the opener on Friday afternoon at Wrigley Field. They swept the Red Sox in the midweek. The Blue Jays, of course, still sub 500. It has not been the greatest start to the year for the reigning American League pennant winners. We are 1-1 in the top of the seventh in Arlington between the Rangers and the Padres, two of the three teams that have scored the fewest runs in Major League Baseball this year. By the way, quick check into Omaha in the first of three at the College World Series final. Will, Oklahoma leads 8-3 as we play in the top of the eighth right now. So that Sooners offense that has been averaging basically 9.5 runs per game in the NCAA tournament continues to deliver.
1: Yeah, and right now the draw, as we update that and we come near the end, minus 650 for a draw. So maybe I got off a winner, but you know what? I still left myself enough wiggle room where, you know, if he does end up in a draw, I'll still have a nice little profit here with the way the numbers worked out.
0: 6 minutes of stoppage time in Toronto between the Ivory Coast and Germany. We're about 2 minutes into those 6 minutes, so we're in a good spot. We're still in a good spot when our fourth hour of Live Bet Saturday continues next.
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9: 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They will run 75 laps. It's in conjunction with the U.S. Navy's 250th anniversary. 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Ty Gibbs plus 1,400, Michael McDowell plus 2,000, and William Byron plus 2,500. 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I'm Tony Desiri from VSiN, the Sports Betting Network.
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11: 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Vegas refund. Luke Swain will join us to discuss all his bets, the best draft bettor across all sports that there is. Plus, Greg Peterson, all of his baseball plays, including maybe some dating talk. Wes Reynolds, as we look back on the U.S. Open at Shinnecock Hills. Adam Burke with all of his baseball plays. And Dallin Cuff on the World Cup. Let's do it. It's A Numbers Game, 10 a.m. Eastern, 7 a.m. Pacific, right here at VSiN, the Sports Betting Network.
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0: Round number three of the 126th playing of the U.S. Open. We've got a quadruple header of World Cup action. Plenty of games around Major League Baseball in game one of maybe three in the College World Series final in Omaha, Nebraska. He's Will Hill. I am Ben Stevens. It is Live Bet Saturday on VSiN. And Will, we always react to what is happening live and our live wagers. In the 94th minute in Toronto, Germany and the Ivory Coast tied at one apiece. Deniz Undav scoring his second goal of the game for the Germans, a brace that has officially given Germany the victory over the Ivory Coast. It has gone final in Toronto. Deniz Undav scoring in the 68th and 94th minute as the Germans storm back in the second half and even in stoppage time to take a 2-1 win over the Ivory Coast.
1: Yeah, and I was flipping back and forth. I didn't see the opportunity, but a few people have texted about it and tweeted about it. I guess Ivory Coast had a golden opportunity to score. The guy on the Ivory Coast just didn't shoot for whatever reason. They got a little too cute with it, and they missed that opportunity. And then Germany on the other end comes down and scores and eventually wins it 2-1. So gave out draw plus 225, got off some of that at over 2.5 plus 180. Now it would have been nice had Ivory Coast scored, and we're sitting there 2-2, and hey, we cash them all. But no harm, no foul. I was able to grind out a very tiny little profit there at least. So glad. I don't know. It's just something about it didn't sit right with me. I just had a feeling somebody was going to score. And anytime you get plus 230 and you got a chance to get off of it and possibly win both bets, I thought that was worth a shot. So now, granted, if nobody scored, I'd be sitting here cursing myself for giving away part of a winner. But that's how it goes with betting, as we know.
0: Listen, but a smart idea at least to get something back there. That was a critical game atop Group E. Both teams, Germany and the Ivory Coast, winning their opener. Ivory Coast taking the early lead, had it for the better part of more than an hour. Seemingly, we're going to hold on to at least a draw for both sides to earn a point, and Deniz Undav scoring in the 94th minute to give Germany the win. So the Germans have won each of their first two games in Group E action. They sit atop the group leaderboard with 6 points. Ivory Coast still in second. Ecuador and Curacao. Our next game up is the other matchup in Group E today. Ecuador a hefty favorite against Curacao, who is the smallest nation to ever qualify for a World Cup in their debut appearance. Let's go around Major League Baseball. We are tied at one in Arlington, the Rangers and the Padres. The Nationals lead the Rays in Tampa 3-2. The Miami Marlins, who have the best record of the month of June in Major League Baseball, a 6-2 lead. Now in the fifth at home, hosting the Giants, and the Brewers did add on that run, a 3-1 lead for Milwaukee in the home half of the seventh in Atlanta. Again, a critical game. There are four teams around Major League Baseball that have won at least 45 games this year. The Braves and the Brewers, two of those four. The Dodgers and the Yankees, the other two. Will, right now, the Braves trailing by 2 runs. Austin Riley at the dish with 1 out. Runners on second and third for the Braves, trying to make their way back into this one, maybe come from behind as well.
1: Yeah, and something we were just talking about last segment, if you bet these full game unders, man, especially these low totals, you got to sit there and hold your breath the whole time. And if you bet the under 7, 7.5, especially if you bet the under 7, you're sitting there scoreless in the fifth inning. It's 1-0 in the sixth inning. You're in good shape. You know what? You know, crack a beer, put your feet up, get ready to think about what you're having for dinner. You probably got a winner. And the next thing you know, you're a base hit away here from it being 3-3. And the best you can do is push your bet at 7. So these full game unders, especially when they're low, very hard to sit through, very hard to sweat through. And right now, if you had the over, you know, you got a little life where it looked like for a while here you might be dead.
0: Yeah, it's really interesting when you look at the starting pitching matchup. The reason I was on that first five under 3.5 and it comes through, Kyle Harrison, 6 1/3, 4 base knocks, does not allow a single walk, 7 Ks. The only run allowed was that solo home run for Ozzie Albies in the home half of the fifth that broke up a perfect game for Harrison at the time. Chris Sale, 5 2/3, a couple of base knocks, a walk, and 7 strikeouts. 2 runs scored while he was there. Neither of them earned, but just had 101 pitches through 5 2/3 for the veteran. You feel pretty good about that starting pitching matchup, but when you get into the bullpens, that's when things can get a little bit dicey. Didier Fuentes allowed a run against Milwaukee to make it a 3-1 game. Now in the home half of the seventh, Abner Uribe in there for the Brewers and struggling to get out of the jam. We will see what happens now between Atlanta and Milwaukee. Just updating the live odds. The Braves were a favorite entering today. It's still plus 194 on that live money line with the Braves as the dog. Again, they entered this matchup with Chris Sale starting at a minus 132 money line price. Will I keep refreshing my DraftKings odds page to see if the number is just wrong? It was 6.5. The odds makers don't want to move it off that total. The juice was minus 190. It's now minus 160, but still 6.5, 4 runs already scored, and the Braves have 2 guys on and only 1 out in the top and the bottom of the seventh.
1: Yeah, so keeping an eye on that. Like you said, San Diego, Texas, 1-1. Miami up 6-2 on San Francisco. Had a loser with the first 5 under there. Washington up 3-2 on Tampa. And we continue to monitor the U.S. Open odds. We just got a little bit of a shift because just a minute ago, like as I'm starting my sentence, Ben, it was Wyndham Clark plus 180, Scheffler plus 240. We're really not much separated these guys. Now, something must have happened. Either Clark hit a good shot or Scheffler hit a bad one. Clark down to plus 116, Scheffler back up to plus 320, Stevens and everyone else 10 to 1 or longer here. Do you have a gut feeling? Is this going to be Scheffler holding up the trophy? Is Clark going to hang on? What's your just gut feel here for this U.S. Open?
0: Gut feeling is that Wyndham Clark, because he still has a 3-shot lead in front of Sam Stevens, who is in second, and now as Scotty drops a shot at the 17th after making that birdie on the par 5 16th, we told you Scotty had about 20 feet or so for the eagle opportunity. He's 5 in front of Scotty Scheffler. The wind is picking up on this Saturday now evening, I guess you can say, in Southampton there on Long Island in New York. Well, there are only 4 guys under par. Wyndham Clark, who is 6 under as he plays the 10th. Sam Stevens, who is 3 under for the tournament. He's on hole number 11. Scotty, who has stormed back from a bogey-bogey start. He has birdied 4 holes on that back 9. Went birdie, birdie, birdie, 14, 15, 16 before giving one back to the course on hole number 17. And even my guy, Sam Burns, who is 1 under for the tournament, even par today, just bogeyed the 13th. He's now at even par. Matt Fitzpatrick, who is playing alongside Wyndham Clark on the green on 10, just birdied to get one back. He's now at even. But again, we've got 4 guys. That's it. 4 guys in red figures at Shinnecock. It is a very difficult test. It is the U.S. Open at one of the hardest tracks. They play the U.S. Open, Shinnecock Hills Golf Club there in Southampton, New York. I really think just because of the cushion, Wyndham Clark is going to win his second United States Open. Of course, he won at LACC back in 2023. The pressure, though, of a 54-hole lead when you might be in the same final group, depending on what happens with Sam Stevens alongside Scotty Scheffler, or knowing that Scheffler is breathing down your neck, it's going to be big for Wyndham Clark if he can close it out tomorrow. It's now plus 102, by the way, for Clark to win outright as he is trying to save par on 10.
1: Yeah, and I'm sure the TV people just want something close. They want Scheffler in the mix. Father's Day, the last thing you want is a runaway where somebody's got a five-stroke lead and you basically turn the TVs off. You go out to your Father's Day dinner and you do something else. They want it close. They want Scheffler in the mix. And the way it's shaping up, as long as Scheffler can hang around here, we're setting up for a very exciting Sunday where, of course, anything can happen.
0: Yeah, the winds are picking up. The greens are drying out and firming up. They are rolling fast. The bounces on your approach shot, not nearly as easily controllable. What's really interesting, Will, when you look at this leaderboard, again, if Wyndham Clark had a 5-shot advantage in front of Scotty Scheffler or 3 up on Sam Stevens, I would say that's probably insurmountable for these guys. Right. But it's the U.S. Open. If Wyndham Clark bogeys a hole or doubles a hole, because that very much can happen at Shinnecock at the U.S. Open. It throws things completely out of whack. So I do not believe a bet on Scottie Scheffler right now at plus 340 outright is a bad wager. You have missed your numbers in the top five. It's now minus 380. You have missed your numbers in the top 10. Both were plus money earlier on this Saturday in round number three. It's minus 1,300 on Scottie Scheffler. My guy, Sam Burns, plus 110 to finish top 10, which is what I bet entering this Saturday moving day at the U.S. Open. It's still minus 182. He drops back to even, as I said, one over for his third round, but still in a tie for fifth. Four guys under par right now. That's it. Wyndham Clark, 6 under. Sam Stevens, 3 under. Scottie Scheffler and Tom Kim tied for third at 1 under par. Germany wins in its second game in the World Cup against the Ivory Coast, 2-1, scoring in the 94th minute. Still two more matches in the World Cup to come on this Saturday afternoon into the evening hours. Even a midnight Eastern time kick between Japan and Tunisia. Japanese, a hefty favorite at minus 215. College World Series, bottom of the eighth we go. North Carolina trails by 5. Oklahoma in front, 8-3. They're a 4, now make it 5.5, run line favorite at plus 230. And the Rangers have jumped in front, 3-1 in the bottom of the seventh. I had the Rangers team total under 2.5 in the first five. Walker Buehler dealing, and again, Will, another representation of those first five bets and looking at those prices and liking them a little bit better than what we have for the game overall, as the Rangers now have a 2-run lead in the bottom of the seventh. So much going on right now. Football season, though, it's getting closer. Still might be a few months away, but the best bettors are already preparing for it. On Monday, 2 days from now, VSiN releases its NFL betting guide, packed with everything you need to attack futures, win totals, division races, and the upcoming season. Lock in early bird pricing on our football special for just $175 and be among the first to get the guide when it drops next week. The sooner you sign up, the more value you get with full access to everything we do across every sport through the Super Bowl. 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We'll continue going around Major League Baseball. We'll talk the College World Series, of course, what we are seeing on this Saturday at the U.S. Open. But in just a few days from now, it's the 2026 NBA draft. Some early thoughts on those odds next.
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0: Live Bet Saturday continues here. He is Will Hill. I am Ben Stevens. I mentioned the Rangers have jumped out now to a 3-1 lead. The only run in the first six innings or so was a Manny Machado RBI double for San Diego in the top of the third. Wyatt Langford pays it back in the bottom of the sixth. And now in the bottom of the seventh, Jake Berger, two-run home run for Texas. They have a three-run lead at the end of seven. The game that we have been watching through its entirety, a great starting pitcher duel between Kyle Harrison for Milwaukee and Chris Sale on the other side for Atlanta, is going to be a great game for the bullpens. Home half of the eighth, Milwaukee leads 3-2, but the Braves were able to scratch one across. RBI ground out for Austin Riley. Ozzie Albies score. He also had the solo home run for Atlanta that started the scoring in the fifth. So it's 3-2 right now, Will, in the home half of the eighth inning. Atlanta was a minus 132 favorite with Chris Sale getting the start. They are plus 228 with at least two more chances at the dish remaining. Would you look at the underdog here in the Braves, maybe completing the comeback against Milwaukee?
1: I could understand taking a shot at the plus 228. I am not betting it. I don't know how you feel. Six outs to go here, and you still, even if you score a run, you have to go ahead and win the game. I get it, but I mean, look at it where you got to lay 316 on Milwaukee and the comeback's plus 228. I'll pass. If you have the under, obviously you're sitting there just sweating this out and hoping the Braves don't score and hoping you can hang on for dear life here, even though it's 3-2, even though there's been very little scoring. That under seven can get there very quickly. If the Braves get a run, the best you can do is push, but I'm probably going to sit this one out as keep monitoring the baseball, the U.S. Open odds. Scheffler, who got a little north of 3-1, plus 330. Last time, we discussed this a few minutes ago, he is down to plus 220. I think This is as low as he's been, Ben. Plus 220. He was as high as at least, and I didn't check the odds that much at the beginning of the show because we were doing the show and he wasn't in the mix. But, we mentioned it when he was 40-1, and here we are now, and he's plus 220 before the end of the show. So a surge by Scheffler on the leaderboard and hearing the odds, even though he's still got a lot of ground to make up.
0: Just stuck one on 18, his final hole, of course, of his third round. He will have a birdie look, which is why I believe that number has dropped. Wyndham Clark right now, 6-under for the tournament, 1-over today. He is on 11. My guy, Sam Burns, just hit a great approach shot into 14 after giving one back to fall to even par for the tournament. 1-over today, he's got an opportunity for a birdie putt there to maybe get back to red figures, because there are not many people in red numbers right now at the U.S. Open. Only four guys are currently under par for the tournament. Wyndham Clark, the leader at 6-under. Sam Stevens, 2-under. He's 1-over for this Saturday. Scottie Scheffler, 1-under par. He is now 2-under, I believe, for this Saturday. And Tom Kim at 1-under for the tournament as well. Just four guys under par. So, Will, there's a really good chance that if Scotty birdies 18, just based on where this is, Sam Stevens at 2-under, Scotty's going to have an opportunity to at least play in the final group tomorrow, to be right stride for stride and literally neck and neck with Wyndham Clark, potentially in your final round Sunday at Shinnecock.
1: Yeah, and again, from just a fan perspective, a viewing perspective, You get Scheffler in the mix Sunday, U.S. Open, Father's Day. There's not that much more you can ask for. That will certainly, you know, boost the ratings as opposed to Wyndham Clark just going in with a 4 or 5 shot lead and having this be a runaway. And, you know, not only does TV like it to be close in the TV ratings and all that, the sports books like it to be close. They want people betting it live, and golf betting is, you know, very popular live. You can just bet it, you know, on your phone and get long odds and just, you know, play different markets. When there's a 4 or 5 shot lead, when there's a runaway, people kind of tune out, look for something else to watch, look for something else to bet. So I don't think we're going to have that kind of Sunday. It looks like we're going to have a pretty competitive finish here on a Sunday and a Father's Day.
0: Yeah, there are so many different angles, of course, to live betting golf as well. As Wyndham Clark, just to note, does make a par putt from about 6-7 feet away to stay at 6 under for the tournament, still 4 in front of Sam Stevens. We are talking about the outright. Wyndham Clark +106 right now to win his second U.S. Open in his career, was victorious in this championship back in the summer of 2023 at Los Angeles Country Club. Scottie Scheffler has never won the U.S. Open. It will be the last major championship needed for Scheffler, who has 4 in his career, to complete the career Grand Slam. But you can also look at a very jumbled leaderboard and try to find some value in terms of finishing positions, top 5, top 10. Well, only 4 guys under par, but there are currently, if I am not mistaken, 6 guys in a tie for 5th, all at even par. So you could talk top 5, you could talk top 10, and some of those numbers that even have a little bit of minus money toward them and still find some value. Matt Fitzpatrick, -175 to finish top 10. Tom Kim, -170 to finish top 10. Sam Burns, who was +110 entering this Saturday, now -172. We could also talk some minus money and some positions in terms of those odds for the NBA draft in Brooklyn on Tuesday. A couple of updates to the 2026 NBA draft. Often a Thursday, Friday thing. Last year was the first year they separated the 2 rounds. First round only on Thursday, Friday night round number 2. This year, a 2-night event as well. But round number 1 on Tuesday inside the Barclays Center in Brooklyn for the 2026 NBA draft. And to be that number 1 overall pick right now to the Washington Wizards, it is A.J. Dabonsa at a -380 price. Well, when you bet draft odds, whether it's the NFL, NBA, NHL, MLB, it is all narrative. It is discussion. It is storyline. And there has been so much conversation over who is deserving to be the number 1 overall pick and what we think the Wizards are going to do with that first overall selection. In your estimation, is A.J. Dabonsa worthy of such a juicy price at -380 to go first overall?
1: I think he's the rightful favorite. Doesn't mean I would bet at -380. If I had to take anything, it would probably be Peterson at plus price, or, you know, Boozer, I think, is in that 15-20-1 range. I just, you know, digging around, it doesn't seem like anybody knows. Zach Lowe, very prominent basketball handicapper, podcaster, very prominent basketball podcast with The Ringer. He was talking about it on, I think, Friday's episode, saying, you know what, I've asked around, 1 or 2 people say it's definitely going to be Dabonsa. A whole bunch more people say nobody really knows. So, look, I've been burned on intel in the past where you think you know and you don't. Remember the Jabari Smith draft a few years ago where it ended up being Banchero at long odds out of nowhere. I'm not getting in front of this -380 and laying a big price when we really don't know. I would need something with a plus price. Right now, I don't have any bets in the NBA draft, and it feels pretty good. I don't know. Let's just take it from, you know, the perspective that I mentioned with some of this other stuff. If I gave you a free bet on anything right now, first pick, second, third, fourth, and the one thing I do have some confidence in, Dabonsa, Peterson, Boozer, Wilson, those are going to be the first 4 in some order. As far as what the order is going to be, I don't know. But if you had to bet anything right now, what would it be?
0: I think I would go Darren Peterson at +290 to go first overall. Some of the conversation, of course, around Peterson, a tumultuous freshman season in Lawrence for Kansas. Availability concerns, would a team want to use that very valuable first overall pick on a guy that at least, rightfully or wrongfully, has had his work ethic questioned? Obviously has had sights on playing in the NBA. But DP's camp for Darren Peterson is pretty confident he's got a good shot of going first to the nation's capital, canceling a workout with the Utah Jazz. But Peterson is the favorite at -120 to go to Utah. I'll say this, if Darren Peterson does go first, A.J. Dabonsa is not sliding past number 2, of course, played his 1 year of college ball at BYU in Provo. They would not let him leave that state. Cam Boozer minus 155 to go third to the Memphis Grizzlies. And Caleb Wilson minus 475 to be that fourth overall pick to the Chicago Bulls. There's also an interesting market for the fifth overall pick. It's the pick the Clippers have via the Ivica Zubac trade at the deadline this past NBA season. Some really good guards outside of the top four. Keaton Wagler from Illinois. Darius Acuff Jr. from Arkansas. Braden Burries from Arizona. And the favorite as of this moment is Michael Brown Jr., the freshman guard from Louisville. I would be surprised, just personally, Will, and I can't guarantee this is exactly what that LA front office is going to do. I would be surprised if Darius Acuff Jr. is there at number five overall, and he is not the selection for the Clippers.
1: What if it's not the Clippers picking? What if the Milwaukee Bucks are on the clock because Giannis goes to the Celtics, Jaylen Brown goes to the Clippers, and then the fifth pick and some other stuff goes to the Bucks? Because that's the domino, and most people seem to think that domino is going to fall before the draft for that reason. So, hey, we either know we're getting Giannis or we know we're not getting Giannis and we can plan our draft accordingly. Does Giannis get traded before the draft, and where does he go? Because that's the one thing that's going to really color, you know, the fifth pick on. Where do you think here in the final 50 seconds we can continue this on the other side, and maybe we'll tease the audience and just do that? But to me, Giannis, and when he gets traded, where he gets traded, is going to determine a lot from five, and, you know, through the rest of the early first round and beyond.
0: No doubt. And that is a huge component of it. Again, know when you're betting the draft markets. It's not Darius Acuff Jr. going fifth to the Clippers. It's just Darius Acuff Jr. going fifth overall or for any of those draft position spots. Scottie Scheffler's third round at the U.S. Open is in the books. He pars number 18. He is one under for the tournament right now at a tie for third. We'll reset where the U.S. Open leaderboard is, some more NBA draft conversations, and some MLB plays before we go. Up next here on Live Bet Saturday.
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29: 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Factor in a very easy schedule, number three schedule, according to Warren Sharp. 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
5: You look at that victory in the quarterfinals, 39-34 over Georgia. I don't know, Tim, that there was a better single game performance by a quarterback. You look at the final six games of last year, Trinidad Chambliss completed 72% of his throws, not for a low yards per attempt, but almost 9 yards an attempt, 12 touchdowns against one interception in those last six games. And also another thing that bolsters Chambliss's chances is the fact that he's got that running back, maybe the best running back in college football, and Kewon Lacy, guy who had almost 1,600 yards rushing last year. So Chambliss is just a playmaker.
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8: 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Tune in Monday as we react to another busy weekend in sports. 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
0: Live Bet Saturday right here on VSiN. He is Will. I am Ben. We've got some games going on around Major League Baseball. Some good action as the San Diego Padres have tied it up, plating two in the eighth. Manny Machado, two RBIs today. Jackson Merrill delivering the game-tying run on an RBI single. We're tied at 3-3 in Arlington. Rangers were a slight favorite. It's minus 154 now for Texas in the home half of the eighth. The Nationals lead by a run, 3-2 on the road in the Trop. It's the bottom of the eighth. I'm on the over 8. That live total has dropped to 6.5. Marlins, best team in June, folks, in Major League Baseball, a 12-6 record and a 6-2 lead against the San Francisco Giants in the sixth inning at home. They're a minus 6,900 favorite. They were laying more than $1.40 on that money line entering this frame. And the Braves have their last licks as we speak in the home half of the ninth as the Brewers are trying to hold on to a 3-2 lead. It is plus 402. That is the money line number for Atlanta as they come to bat in the home half of the ninth inning. And it will be 2-3-4 expected for the Braves. Drake Baldwin will lead off. Matt Olson then in the three hole. And Ozzie Albies, who has scored and produced both of the runs today for Atlanta, including a solo shot off Kyle Harrison in the fifth inning. Will, he will be there in the cleanup role as well. Plus 610 now, that price on the Braves. Even a stronger money line underdog. Live total, 5.5, plus 426 to go to the over. Can I tempt you on any action in Atlanta with the Braves due up, trying to come back, maybe walk it off in the bottom of the ninth?
1: You keep trying to tempt me. I'm not taking anything here. We're one out into the inning. So Olson up. It's lefty on lefty. Matt Olson hitting for the Braves. Aaron Ashby pitching for the Brewers here. So two outs away for the Brewers for a victory. Olson with a shot down the line, but that's going to be foul. That could have been extra bases if it were fair. Although if it were fair, that might have been scooped up by the first baseman for an out. So 1-1 count, one out, bottom of the ninth. No action for me. I do think the Brewers probably figure out a way here, as the odds indicate, to get the final two outs and win this ball game.
0: Indeed. And right now, again, that money line price for the Brewers is minus 630 as I see it. Elsewhere in baseball, the first of our College World Series final, best of three set between North Carolina and Oklahoma. UNC was a favorite to win a national championship. They were a minus 175 favorite for game one against the red-hot offense of the OU Sooners throughout the entirety of the NCAA tournament. Will, 10 games, 94 runs for OU, add on 9 more today in the first of the College World Series final. Bottom of the ninth, North Carolina, its last licks. They trail 9-3. The Sooners could be, if they hold on here with a 6-run lead, just one win away from their first national championship since 1994. As we mentioned, Scotty Scheffler now in the house on Long Island at the U.S. Open at Shinnecock. He is 1 under for the tournament. was one under today. He has posted that first score. And when you look elsewhere around the leaderboard, Tom Kim and Sam Stevens have vaulted up to two under. So Scotty in fourth by himself. Wyndham Clark still maintains his four-shot advantage. He is six under par. I see Sam Stevens at one under, the ESPN leaderboard showing something different than the actual broadcast itself. Scotty Scheffler's price to win outright, plus 425. The reason I mention that, Will, is because if Scotty Scheffler is in a tie for second, because he is already done for the day in the clubhouse, he posted that one under par score first. He would then play alongside Wyndham Clark in that final group, which would make for some very big drama on Father's Day at the U.S. Open.
1: Yeah, and drama, aside from us cashing our bets, which is always the first thing we root for, which is, you know, obvious, root for some drama and root for this to have some excitement here at the finish. And it looks like heading into a Sunday, we're going to have some excitement. Scheffler, who was at least as long as 40-1, I'm sure, and that's just the longest price I saw. I'm sure at some point he was probably even further, 45-50-1. That wouldn't surprise me. That was just one book checking once. I saw he's 40-1. And we discussed it. We mentioned, you know what, probably not going to happen. And then before you could blink, he's down 2-3-1, which still kind of frustrating. And this is not the first time this has happened with Scheffler, who you can never kind of count out. So talented, so competitive. And he looks like he might be in the mix here. You mentioned it too. A couple things. Oklahoma, something we talked about early in the show. Ryan Hyatt, friend of the show, listens to the show. He mentioned Oklahoma. He saw them 150-1 at some point in May to win the whole thing. And they are an out away from being a win away as they are about to beat North Carolina here in the rain in Omaha. They are, two outs, 9-3. They lead. This game has gone over. And it's just it's a sea of red there. It's a bunch of Oklahoma fans. They're all taking their shirts off for whatever reason. And it's a party there in Omaha with Oklahoma here, about to close in on a game one win and put themselves in a position where they just need to win one of the next two to be champions here in the college baseball world.
0: And they would be perfect in all four of their games so far in the Big O. They are always dealing with weather in Omaha. That's why this game was moved up start time to 3 p.m. Eastern. You are seeing the rain fall. As long as there is not lightning, you are going to be able to finish this out.
1: Oh, my.
0: What? What did you see?
1: Ozzie Albies, a two-run walk-off home run. The Braves win 4-3. You were telling me, you kept trying to tell me, hey, you want the Braves? You want the Braves? No, I don't want them. I don't want them at 5-1, 6-1. And here they are, a base hit from Olsen and a walk-off home run from Albies off of Ashby. And they are dancing in Atlanta. The Braves win the game 4-3. Getting the best of the number once again, so very important, where this was 7.5 on the overnight. It closed 7, and it lands right on 7. The Brewers stunned in that dugout. The Braves walk off with a two-run homer. A shot the other way, too, and it didn't look like he got all of it. Just kind of a fly ball to right down the line, right in the corner, and it disappears into the stands to give the Bravos a win. Wow.
0: Incredible stuff. Aaron Ashby, who has been a starter throughout a lot of his career, now in the bullpen. Well, he was perfect entering today. A 10-0 record this year. I think that's about to change here for the Brew Crew. But Ozzie Albies, who broke up Kyle Harrison's perfect game in the fifth with a solo home run. Ozzie Albies, who scored the run in the seventh on an Austin Riley groundout that made it 3-2. Ozzie Albies, who delivers the two-run walk-off home run for Atlanta. Both of the first two games in this marquee matchup around the National League this weekend have been decided by a single run. Yesterday, it was Milwaukee trying to come back. It was a single off the bat of, I believe, Bryce Terang that scored Christian Yelich. And then Jackson Churio was trying to score to tie the game at 3-3. He was thrown out at home. The Brew Crew challenged. Call-up held on the field. So some late-game drama in Atlanta between the Braves and the Brewers this weekend. Sensational stuff here. And if you just heard us and you said, oh, you know what? All right, that plus 400 price on the Braves due up, down by one with their last at-bats. Maybe worth it. Congrats to you on cashing out on a big plus money price. The Oklahoma Sooners have done it. 9-3. OU wins game number one of the CWS championship set. Oklahoma now just one win away from their first national championship since 1994. OU, of course, now a member of the SEC. The SEC has won six consecutive national titles in college baseball. Well, we were talking a little bit of the NBA draft odds with the first round coming our way on Tuesday in Brooklyn. And there's a lot that we can look at in the top three. That feels very solidified. What exactly the order is between A.J. Devonta, Darren Peterson, and Cam Boozer remains to be seen. Four probably feels pretty good with Caleb Wilson and the Chicago Bulls there. But a lot could change with the Clippers holding the fifth overall pick and some of the trade rumors around Giannis Antetokounmpo. There has been some links between the Bucks, Celtics, maybe getting the Clippers involved as Boston wants to vault up the NBA draft order. There's been some rumors that the Milwaukee Bucks are asking for unrealistic things if they are going to deal Giannis Antetokounmpo. Of course, that is going to drastically shift whatever happens on Tuesday if the Giannis trade happens before round number one Tuesday night in Brooklyn.
1: Where do you think he goes? Because I've been saying I think he goes to Boston. The Miami offers don't make a lot of sense. Him going to Miami from Giannis' perspective doesn't make a lot of sense. All right, Giannis, Bam, that's a nice duo. What's the rest of my team look like? I don't have a lot of shooting. Giannis is hurt a lot. That's not really a championship, a legit championship contender. I think Boston makes the most sense. Where do you think he goes? What do you think makes the most sense?
0: I think Boston makes the most sense if there is a trade partner. And there are rumors the Celtics want to be active. Brad Stevens wants to be active in the front office this year. It could lead to the end of the partnership between Jaylen Brown and Jason Tatum. Derek White might be on the trading block as well. I would not be surprised, Will, although the flurry of action is going to pick up ahead of round number one on Tuesday in the NBA draft, if somehow, some way, Giannis and the Bucks come back together and he remains in Milwaukee and pledges that he is going to sign an extension.
1: Oh, no more. I can't do anymore. Just trade him. I can't listen to it anymore. It's like the couple that's always fighting. Just break up. Just go your separate ways. I'm tired of it.
0: Yeah, completely agree, right? And Giannis has used that leverage that he's not going to sign at the end of this next year and walk away in free agency for nothing to try to force Milwaukee's hand. It is why we are in that spot. Something about me, though. We just heard from our producer, Preston Saya, that the guy who grew up in Milwaukee, Wisconsin, that used to sleep in the practice gym, doesn't really want to leave the city. He is just frustrated with the organization. We'll see if somehow, some way, they can come back together, Will, in this marriage. I'm not so sure it happens. I think if he is dealt because of what could be sent back to Milwaukee, verified, of course, NBA talent, that Boston would probably be the most likely trade partner if a deal is going to be done ahead of Tuesday's NBA draft in round number one. Our best bets for the remainder of this Saturday. Next.
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14: Comeback player of the year in the National Football League, Patrick Mahomes, 2-1. 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Just work with them. Are they going to give Mahomes the MVP and Jaden comeback player of the year?
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0: One more segment for us here on Live Bet Saturday, but the show rolls on as we keep it rolling with Scott Seidenberg joining you from Circa for the remainder of the night. He'll have more World Cup action. There's a lot of primetime games in Major League Baseball, which is not often the case on a Saturday in the month of June, and he'll get you set for the final round Sunday at the 126th United States Open. Scotty Scheffler has made his move, but he's still five back of our leader, Wyndham Clark, currently six under for the championship, one over for his third round. We'll look at those odds before we go. Four games live right now in Major League Baseball. Still tied at three as we head to the home half of the ninth in Arlington, Rangers and the Padres. Can Texas come back, win this game, and keep things rolling in the American League West with only one team above 500, never out of the divisional race? The Miami Marlins continue to win games in June. Will, they're up 6-2 in the seventh against the San Francisco Giants, and the Nats just added some insurance in the top of the ninth in Tampa against the Rays. 4-2 now the lead for the Nationals. I'm on the over 8 pregame. Really thought that was dead. Live total still 6.5. Still think it's dead, but maybe just a little bit of hope here for the Nats, adding on a run with one of the worst bullpens in baseball if the Rays can come back in the bottom of the ninth.
1: Yeah, never over with the Nationals. They can score. They got a hard time getting people out. But maybe you should have just listened to your own advice, because you were pushing the Braves. Hey, can the Braves come back? Plus 300, plus 500, plus 600. And I was like, you know what, probably not. Down to their last two outs, nobody on base. And they got a mini miracle victory down to their final two outs with nobody on, a base hit, and then a walk-off homer the other way by Albies. So that was an interesting ending. And I didn't feel like 6-1 was long enough. But, you know, if you bet it, you're obviously happy to have cashed that ticket and cashed it pretty quickly as Atlanta wins that game 4-3. San Diego, Texas, 3-3. I don't know if we're in extra innings yet. We're headed towards the bottom of the ninth. Looks like Texas is batting in the bottom of the ninth. So possible extra innings there. And you mentioned Miami up 6-2 on San Francisco. It's always frustrating, too, when you bet a first five under. And it went over by a lot, so I can't complain. Bad beat or anything. Certainly not a bad beat, but been very quiet since then. So that was a frustrating one and a bad pick by me.
0: Yeah, you hate to see that. You hate to see how that went. I was on the under 3.5 in the first five between Milwaukee and Atlanta, and what turned out to be an awesome game. Again, Ozzie Albies, three RBIs and all four, or three of the four runs scored for Atlanta as well. A solo shot against Kyle Harrison in the bottom of the fifth, and the walk-off winner, the two-run bomb for Atlanta in the bottom of the ninth. The Braves right now 48-27, second best record in both the National League and Major League Baseball, just a win behind the Dodgers, who host the Baltimore Orioles at home tonight, part of our bevy of games that are in the primetime hours, whether on the East Coast or really even on the West Coast. The Braves have an 8-game lead right now, as we speak, Will, atop the National League East, ahead of a divisional duel in Philadelphia. Christopher Sanchez, second best price to win the National League Cy Young Award, only behind Jacob Mizorowski, takes the mound against the New York Mets and Freddy Peralta. Philly, a pretty hefty favorite, nearing $2. What's your approach to this game between the Amazons and the Phils in Philly tonight?
1: I'll take the Mets plus a run and a half, lay the $1.35. You know what? I'm the road team. I'll get the ninth at bat. Philly is a favorite as a home team, might not get the ninth at bat, so I might get the extra at bat. I get the run right off the bat. You know, national anthem starts, and I'm already up 1-0. And the Mets bullpen has quietly pitched pretty well recently. Soto has started to heat up. That's a tiny little ballpark where he can thrive. I know Sanchez has been great. He's been lights out. But we saw it yesterday with Mizorowski, where sometimes these guys are so good, so hot, these starting pitchers, where you're being dared to bet against them. Sometimes there is value fading the red-hot pitcher. I know it's not a fun guy to bet against, and it's kind of counterintuitive, but sometimes you need a little bit of that in sports betting. So I'll cross my fingers here and take the Mets plus a run and a half. And yeah, I wouldn't be shocked if they lost the game 3-2, 4-3, something like that. I would expect a lower game, runs at a premium. So happy to take the run and a half here with the Mets.
0: Three qualified pitchers in Major League Baseball this year have sub-2 ERAs. Jacob

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6: 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And Dallin Cuff on the World Cup. 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
8: You mentioned the numbers that we'll look at for the way too early Stanley Cup odds for 2027. And I can't believe I'm saying this, Dave. I think the Cup in jeopardy of moving north of the border next year for the first time in what feels like forever. Just the way that Montreal is positioned, Ottawa, I think, deserves a little bit more credit. They did not have a great showing. I think that's going to motivate that group.
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4: 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It is officially a loser for us on the first three-inning under bet between the Mets and the Phillies because the Philadelphia Phillies plate two runs here with two outs in the bottom of the second inning. So a two-out solo home run from Bryce Harper in the bottom of the first inning, a two-out RBI double here in the bottom of the second inning, and it is 3-0 Philadelphia Phillies over the New York Mets. And let me